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1: Remember Cain and Abel from the first pages of the Bible? 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Here's Dr. Youssef with a word about faith.
3: I have a hunch that Cain's sacrifice probably was greater than Abel's. Cain's sacrifice probably been more generous than that of Abel's. You say, well, what's the difference? Why would God accept Abel's sacrifice, but he rejects Cain's? Ah, the difference is very simple, and it is this. Abel sacrificed in obedience. And that's, beloved, what faith is all about. He gave to God what God wanted, not what he wanted to give God.
1: This is Leading the Way with Dr. Michael Youssef. Today, Dr. Youssef continues his new series, They Were Just Like Us, with a message entitled, The Worship of Faith. 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
3: We have begun a series of messages entitled, They Were Just Like Us, with the list in the Epistle to the Hebrews, where through the years have become known as Faith Hall of Fame. Hebrews chapter 11. As we continue in the series of messages, they were just like us in every way. By faith, Abel offered God a better sacrifice than Cain did. By faith, he was commended as a righteous man when God spoke well of his offering. And by faith, he still speaks, even though he's dead. Father, in the name of Jesus, I pray that you open our eyes, our hearts, and our minds to comprehend this one and only sermon that has been preached by this man thousands and thousands of years ago. I pray this in Jesus' name. Amen. The question people have asked for the ages is this: how did Abel know what sacrifice that is acceptable to God, and why didn't Cain? And that's a great question. It really is. And the answer is this. It's very simple, but don't miss it. I want you to listen to me carefully. The answer is simple. When Adam and Eve rebelled against God, disobeyed God, and then they tried to run away from God, and God caught up with them. Before God threw them out of the Garden of Eden, he basically slain an innocent lamb, shed the blood of that lamb, and gave them a covering for their nakedness. And from that moment on, Adam and Eve wanted to obey God. They understood several things about their sin. God wanted them to know that their sin is costly. God wanted them to know that an innocent blood had to be shed for the payment of their sins. God wanted them to know that sin has to be redeemed by the shedding of blood. Of course, God was painting a picture for the future of the coming of the most innocent Lamb of all, the Lamb of God who takes away the sin of the world, the Lord Jesus Christ, and the shedding of His own blood on the cross of Calvary, so that whomsoever might come to Him may receive salvation, may receive forgiveness, may receive peace and joy. And there is no doubt that Adam and Eve learned that very important lesson of that shedding of a blood of a lamb as the only acceptable way to come to a holy and righteous God. And they taught this to their children as the only acceptable form of worship. And later on, of course, in the days of Moses, that was institutionalized, and the shedding of a lamb and the Day of Atonement and the rest of it. Adam and Eve's boys, Cain and Abel, no doubt have watched their parents worshiping God, God's way. Their boys, Cain and Abel, must have watched their parents obeying God this time, God's way. These two boys watched how mom and dad were now more anxious to obey God, to serve God, to please God, God's way, not their own way. And so one of the two sons, Abel, decided to follow mom and dad's example of godliness, of obedience. But Cain decided that he is going to worship God his own way. That he's going to come to God in his own terms. Today, the descendants of Cain are all those who think that all the roads lead to God. Those who think that all religions are the same. All those who think that they don't have to obey the Word of God in order to be acceptable to God. All those who feel that they don't have to accept Jesus as the only Savior of their life in order to make it to heaven. All the descendants of Cain are those who think that they can live their life any which way they want to, and as long as they're not committing so-called big sins, they will be all right. They're the descendants of Cain. And the reason Abel was highly commended in the New Testament, the reason why Abel was praised in the New Testament, the reason why the example of Abel has been living for thousands and thousands and thousands of years is because he wanted to express his faith in God in complete obedience. He wanted to obey God fully. He wanted to come to God God's way. He wanted to come to God on God's terms. He wanted to come to God God's way. And that is why Hebrews chapter 11 verse 4 said, by faith, not by feelings, which dominates our culture, and not by fancy, not by fear, no, by faith, Abel. By faith. In the last message, you saw that biblical faith only expresses itself in obedience to God. Total obedience. But you need to understand something here that is of vital importance. Abel was not perfect. There's some people probably get this image that Abel was a kind of a goody-two-shoes kid and Cain was a wild boy. Listen, Abel was not different from Cain. I'm going to explain to you in a minute. Because both of them were born, both Cain and Abel, they were born after sin has entered into the heart of their parents, Adam and Eve. And therefore, they were conceived like all of us by sin, are born with sin. Both had the same sin nature. Both had the same inclination towards sinning and going their own way. Both had the same limitations. Both knew what is the right way and what is the wrong way. And since faith comes by hearing, Abel believed the teaching of mom and dad and obeyed God, but Cain didn't. That's another important thing that I don't want you to miss. There is nothing intrinsically wrong with offering God the grains and the fruit. So the Bible said, Abel came and offered a lamb, shed a lamb's blood, offer a sacrifice to God, and God accepted that. But then Cain was offering fruit, and he was offering grains. There is nothing that is intrinsically wrong with the grains, because later on, when God communicated his law to Moses, among other things, there is what they call grain offering. Grain offering. So there's nothing wrong with the gift itself. In fact, I have a hunch that Cain's sacrifice probably was greater than Abel's. I have a hunch that Cain's sacrifice possibly was more expensive than that of Abel's. I just think possibly Cain's sacrifice may have been more impressive than that of Abel's. Cain's sacrifice possibly have been more in abundance. Cain's sacrifice probably been more generous than that of Abel's. You say, well, what's the difference? Why would God accept Abel's sacrifice, but he rejects Cain's? Ah, the difference is very simple, and it is this. Abel sacrificed in obedience. And that's, beloved, what faith is all about. He gave to God what God wanted, not what he wanted to give God. An epistle of Jude. One chapter, and there in verse 11, he talks about the way of Cain. He said, what is the way of Cain that the epistle of Jude talks about? It is the way of self-will. It is the way of religious hypocrisy. It is the way of dead rituals. It is the way of self-pleasing. It is the way of playing God. It is the way that represented in dead religion. Cain's way represented empty religious activities. Cain's way represented religious fanaticism. And it is not surprising, my beloved friends, that both Abel and the Lord Jesus Christ were both killed by religious fanatics. Religious fanaticism has been killing Christian believers all over the world. Recently, we got an email from a representative of Leading the Way in a country in which I will not mention. He told us that a pastor, and all pastors in that church are all underground, a pastor came home, found his wife strangled to death by religious fanatics. You see, God's way is not religious fanaticism. God's way is obedience to the living God through his Son, the Lord Jesus Christ, and that's it. So the question that each of us must ask is this: Lord, am I obeying you fully? Lord, am I obeying your word? Lord, am I obeying your command? Lord, am I obeying your instructions? Lord, am I walking by faith or am I walking by sight? Are my eyes fixed on eternity or am I living for today? They were just like us. Abel was like us. He had all the weaknesses and the frailties and the failures of all of us. But I have no doubt that Abel was just as sinful as his brother Cain. Maybe even more so. Cain probably would be the kind of guy who would be described as a good man today by our standards. Cain probably was a likable guy, probably more likable than Abel. I mean, he was the fun of the party. Probably he was the kind of guy who was on everyone's cocktail invitation list. Cain probably would be the kind of guy who was amiable. Cain probably was the kind of guy who was admired. He was a go-getter. He was an initiator. Oh, he was the fun guy. Cain probably was the kind of guy who was a philanthropist. Remember I told you in the last message that you can sacrifice without obedience, but you cannot obey without sacrificing? You see, it's right here. He would be probably the kind of guy who would give money to save the environment. He would probably be the kind of guy who would give money to save the endangered species. And who knows? Now, I have no evidence of this, but I get this picture of this guy. Because after he killed his brother, the Bible said he went out and built a city. Man, he was the urban dude before they ever existed. That was Cain. But these are not necessarily the qualities that God is looking for. God looked down and he saw faith that expressed itself in obedience. And he says, Abel is my man. Listen carefully, please. You know, and I know, and if you don't know, I hope you know now, that you can never come to God through works. All of your works, all of my works will never get us to God. Only faith and grace of God bring us to God. But having come to God, the Bible said, now, prove your love for God by obeying Him. And that obedience made Abel to be an effective witness for God. For how long? All of history. Thousands of years. Although he was cut down by his envious and angry brother in his prime while he was still young, although he did not have children to carry his name, although he did not have a monument that people can visit and remember him by, although he did not leave a legacy for people to remember him with, although he did not leave a fortune for his children and grandchildren to spend, although he did not leave a dynasty to enshrine him, although he was cut down in his prime, oh, but the God who sees the very secrets of our hearts, the God who knows all things, he made sure that this man's obedience is testifying to him for history, all of history. God made sure that this man's obedience of faith is reserved for all the ages to hear. This man's faith was made sure by God that his sacrifice of faith is enduring all the time. Amen. Although Abel has been dead for thousands and thousands and thousands of years, the Bible said he still preaches. He still speaks. His one and only sermon that he's ever preached has been proclaimed all the world over. His testimony is living in the hearts of millions of people for thousands of years. His example of obedience inspired millions of people for thousands of years. His life of faith has encouraged millions of people for thousands of years. His sacrificial love for his Lord is enshrined in a testimony for all ages. Though he's dead, he still speaks. And he still preaches that same sermon, three-point sermon. What's Abel's three-point sermon? Here they are. You can take it and you can preach it and you don't have to give him credit. That man can come to God only by faith, not by works. That man must accept God's revelation and not his own wisdom to be saved. And thirdly, that obedience is rewarded and rebellion is judged. I think that's a great 3 points, aren't you? And as you know, I love to give illustrations, whether it be from history or biography, whatever it may be. As I was thinking, at least there were half a dozen examples from biographies that I have read through the years of the great men and women of God were going through my head. Which one do I use to illustrate my point here today? Here's on my computer, popped up, an email. Right there on my screen of live today example of obedience of faith. And as I read that email, I must confess to you, I wept, and then I said, I wonder whether I can share this with you. I asked that person's permission to share it with you. I'm going to read to you parts of that email to encourage you. As I listened to your sermon this morning, I knew that I was getting an answer to two prayers that I have been putting before the Lord for a long time. The first is what I already told you about, walking by faith. The second, the finances that the Lord has given me that are in my saving accounts, and how to be used as He desires, and not for my false security that I may have for my future. It is very possible I may not see retirement. Whether I do or not, I only share the following because I think God spoke it to my heart. And I do so to encourage you. So I called the people at Leading the Way today and asked them, what is the cost of the production, just the production, for just one Arabic program for a year? It would be my great privilege to underwrite that so that the message can go to the persecuted church. The longer I walk with the Lord, the more I see how much we, in all our comfort, need to grow from their faith and the faith of those saints. It is sweet of the Lord to let me have that amount in my savings. Listen to me very carefully, please. I did not read this to you in order to send you on a guilt trip. I read this for a reason. I want to show you that obedient faith is alive and well in this church. And I don't know what God is calling you to do. I don't know what you've been closing your ears to the Lord about. I don't know what you're dragging your feet in. I don't know what God is saying to you, but God is speaking to you. To some of you who have never committed your life to Jesus Christ, He may be calling you to come and receive Him as the Savior of your Lord. You may come and surrender your pride and make Him the Savior and Lord of your life. For those of you who know the Lord, God may be speaking to you about something. Whether to be able to open your mouth for the first time and testify to your salvation, His salvation through you. Whatever it may be, you know it, I don't know it. I know what God says to me. And I know the times when I drag my heels. And I know you do. Whatever He is saying to you today, say, Lord, I want to walk of faith. I want to be obedient. I don't want to just to go around saying I'm a Christian and I'm a Christian. I want to prove my Christianity by my obedience to your command in my life. Father, it is impossible for us to do anything that will even come close to the incredible sacrifice that you, Father, made when you looked down upon that cross and saw your Son bleeding to death in order that He may satisfy your justice in order that He may pay for the consequences of my sin. He took my cross. He took my pain on that cross. And so, Father, I now come to you with these your people. And we cry to you for one thing. For those of us who are in disobedience, break us that we may become obedient. For I pray that in the mighty name of Jesus. Amen.
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1: Maybe it isn't a fist, but the words land just as hard, and they leave marks that take far longer to heal. You know the feeling, dismissed before you finish a sentence, corrected in front of others, and told that your pain doesn't matter. Well, Job knew that feeling too. His world had already collapsed, and then came the friends, the ones who were supposed to help. Today on Insight for Living, Chuck Swindoll opens his Bible to the book of Job and offers what he calls reassuring hope for the assaulted and abused.
2: What did you talk about at breakfast early in the morning of September the 11th, 2001? Don't remember, do you? There was a small group of people who will never forget what they talked about at breakfast. They had gathered at the Pentagon in Washington, D.C. with the Secretary of Defense, Donald Rumsfeld. And they listened to him as he, at that time it seemed, simply offered a theoretical concern. Some might have even gone so far as to say a studied prediction. He said sometime in the next 2, 4, 6, 8, 10, 12 months, there will be an event in the world that will remind people how important it is to have a strong, healthy defense department. Little did Rumsfeld and any of those who sat at the breakfast at 8 o'clock that morning in the Pentagon have any idea that Flight 77 was on its way from Dulles International to the Pentagon building. How could they have known? Jeffrey Creams, author of The Rumsfeld Way, describes the man's immediate reaction when, within minutes after the words had fallen from his lips, that plane crashed into the other side of the Pentagon, taking 180 of Rumsfeld's colleagues and high-ranking officers in the military. Creams writes, instinctively, Rumsfeld dashed out of the room, asked if anyone knew what had happened, then ran toward the smoke. Surrounded by chaos and rubble and rescue workers, he helped get some of the wounded onto stretchers. Another publication released shortly after that tragic event, The Economist reported, Rumsfeld had done what soldiers have to do. Stand fast when the world explodes around you. He led by example. During that time and in the hours that followed, what some were calling an out-of-touch Secretary of Defense was transformed into a courageous Secretary of War with a vital mandate that to this day he has not forgotten. At 8 o'clock in the morning of September 11, the same man who had spoken theoretically of the possibility of a tragic event found himself engaged in the same in less than an hour. Reminds me of Job. Remember chapter 1, verse 6? Remember how it began? Now there was a day. Seems so innocuous. Like the dawning of the 11th of September, just another early autumn dawn. The smell of autumn's in the air. Children have been hustled off to school or driven there, and moms and dads are busy about their work, and the whirl of commerce has just begun. With Job, I can't help but imagine his standing at the kitchen window as his wife is finishing the breakfast, and he says to her, "You know, sweetheart, just look at this. Crops are full. Caravan is on its way right there. Another coming in. Servants busy. Look at the look over there at our son's home. Look at that." And she walks over and looks with him, puts her arms around his waist. He says, "You know, honey, it may not always be like this. It may not always be like this. You know, this could all change. While Satan is meeting with the Lord God, offering a sinister strategy, Job and his sweet wife finish the conversation with a soft kiss and sit at the table to talk of home and family and life and the future until all hell breaks loose. Who would have ever imagined? And Job too ran toward the smoke. And there were buildings that were scattered like pieces of firewood thrown in the air. And one servant after another bringing horrible news, and then worse news, and then the ultimate, all 10 children are dead. And he loses it all, possessions, staff, the ability to make a living, his children, and while still soiled from the burial, chapter 2 begins the same innocuous way again. There was a day. Another one of those sunrises. Satan back for round 2 with the eternal God, saying with something of a sneer, "Yeah, you protect him, but you let this pain touch him, and he will curse you to your face." I mean, who wouldn't serve you in good health? He realized that Job did not blame God, nor did he in any way sin. The last verse of chapter 1 reads, and Job thinks he's gone through it all. He's washing up and drops in bed that dreadful night, only to awaken sore to the touch. And before that sun goes down, he's covered with boils. And by the end of that week, they're bursting and they're itching and the fever is rising and he's swelling, and he shaves his head and he stumbles away from what was once his lovely plantation and finds his way to where dogs root for food, the city dump, and cries. But in all this, Job does not sin with his lips. He must have thought when sitting there and his wife comes close to suggest that he simply curse God and die. He must have thought, "I remember, honey, when I was standing at the kitchen window. Remember that? Remember that?" Secretary of the War, Secretary of Defense Rumsfeld must have replayed his speech 100 times in his mind over these last many months. "Remember when I said 12 months? Job, many, many centuries earlier, led by example. And he has become, for all of us, not a perfect man, not a flawless man, not an ideal model. That's Christ. But a remarkable, patient, enduring soul who to this day has given us a cliche, the patience of Job. Who knows how many, laid aside by sickness, have reminded themselves of the story of Job. I can tell you, my wife and I, having gone through a few things recently that have just been completely out of the blue, have reminded ourselves several times, just spontaneously, it just takes the endurance of Job to stay at it. And if the pain and the suffering and the loss and all of this destruction were not bad enough, there comes from a distance a handful of friends. Chapter 2, verse 11 tells us at the end of the verse, they came by appointment to sympathize with him and to comfort him. That was their goal. That was their objective. They corresponded, they communicated with one another, each living in a different place, and they agreed on the same objective, and they would go and they would put their arms around their hurting friend, and they would thank him for his life, and they would bring him encouragement. But something got lost between the planning of that objective and the implementation of it. Somehow the agenda got blurred. They sat for a week and stared at him, not able to speak because they saw his pain was great. Verse 13 of chapter 2, and as someone said, no problem there. The problem came when they decided to speak. And at that point, I think a worse pain than Job had ever known struck and stayed with him for an undetermined period of time. You and I have known people who have lost things. You and I have known people who have gone belly up in business. You and I know people who have buried not one, but several children. I know of one family who buried four in one day. But I doubt that we know someone who was landed on after all of that by a handful of people who came for the distinct purpose of criticizing and judging and ultimately condemning this victim. That's exactly what they did. Satan danced with glee. It was wonderful. Without knowing it, they were his spokesman. This is going to work. God will see the man curse him to his face. No one can hold up under that kind of barrage. And the full first cycle runs its course from chapter 3 through chapter 14 as Eliphaz and then Bildad and then Zophar take their turns as they vent their spleen on him. And then round 2 kicks in chapter 15. And again, taking turns, probably because Eliphaz is the oldest, he kicks in and dumps his goods and then steps up Bildad for the second round. It's like a tag team match in an unfair wrestling event where they're going to slam him to the mat over and over and over and over again. It's getting a little boring. I know. I've looked into your faces now for weeks, and I understand. My family is starting to ask, now, how many more weeks are we going to be on Job? My answer is now, too many. We only have 42 chapters of this, folks, so take heart. But I just can't skip along and play with these passages. God's preserved him for reasons we need to learn. Chapter 18, Bildad responds now for the second time. And if you like comparing, look at chapter 8, verse 2, and compare 18:2. And you'll see it's same song, literally second verse. They begin the same. How long? Bildad's getting a little put out. How long will you hunt for words? Show understanding, and then we can talk. Why are we regarded as beasts, as stupid in your eyes, O you who tear yourself in your anger? For your sake is the earth to be abandoned? I mean, does time stop because you have a little pain? Or the rock to be moved from its place? Is God going to hold his breath while you get your life straightened out? That's all the implication of these kind of sarcastic accusations, this exasperating, insulting kind of beginning. George Bernard Shaw once compared the average conversation to a phonograph with half a dozen records. You soon get tired of them all. It's like small talk at a dull social gathering. It'll drive anybody to drink. I mean, Good night. No wonder they drink so much at those gatherings. You got to stand the talk. How long, Job? How long? That's the way Bildad sees this whole thing. He's not interested in Job's pain. He's interested in Job shutting up and admitting that he's sinful. Here's the way Bildad thinks. God is just and fair. God punishes the wicked and he blesses the righteous. If you repent, God will bless you. If you don't repent, he'll keep judging you. Repent. Job is not repenting. He hasn't done anything wrong. But you see, Bildad's theology doesn't have room for mystery. Like many Christians today, many, if you suffer, you're out of God's will. He wants everybody well. What horrible theology. If he wanted everybody well, we'd all be well. He's God. He's in charge. He doesn't go, oh, how'd you get sick? He's not like that. He's running the show, if you will. He deliberately allows sickness. He deliberately permits, sometime for mysterious reasons, never revealed, other times clearly for reasons that he does reveal. But he is in charge.

I think the great sin that Job wrestled with is, how do I kill these guys? But that's just no extra charge for that. It's just a thought that I would have had I been sitting there covered in boils. Bildad now visits Job with one reminder after another of death. How's that for a counselor? How's that for a friend? He pulls out all the stops and underscores the presence, verse 14, chapter 18, of the King of Terrors. The King of Terrors. Put on your margin, death. That's what he's referring to. This is poetry. He uses poetic language. He uses allegory. He uses analogy. He uses word pictures in the poetry of his presentation. And he pictures Job dying in four different word pictures. Verses 5 and 6, a light going out. Indeed, the light of the wicked goes out. The flame of his fire gives no light. The tent is dark, verse 6. Second, a person who is trapped, heading for death. That's verses 7 through 10. The vigorous stride is shortened, and his own scheme brings him down. There's an implication that you have a scheme, Job, and you're not admitting it. You're not confessing it. Notice the word pictures for this trapped person. He is thrown into the net by his own feet. He steps on the webbing. 9, a snare seizes him. Verse 9 concludes, a trap snaps shut. Verse 10, a noose for him is hidden in the ground, a trap for him on the path. And then third, when you get to verse 11, he becomes a fugitive who is being pursued. And here is where he introduces the King of Terrors by name. All around, terrors frighten him. So there are terrors to frighten him, verse 11. There's exhaustion that weakens him, verse 12. His strength is famished. There's calamity that confuses him. Calamity is ready at his side. Sound like Job? Keep reading. His skin is devoured by disease. Job, listen. These are all signs of you and your life. Verse 14, you're torn from the security of your tent. You've lost it all. You've had the removal of all of your goods and all of your financial security. Ultimately, look at 15, how it ends. Brimstone is scattered on his habitation. Hell itself, Job. Fire and brimstone, that's coming, Job. Then he describes him after a light that's extinguished and a person that's trapped and a fugitive that's being pursued. Fourth, he shows him to be a tree that's uprooted, verse 16. His roots are dried below. His branch is cut off. Memory of him perishes from the earth like a tree that's cut down in a passing of years. You can't even remember where it was. There's no name. He's driven from light to darkness and chased from the inhabited world. No offspring, no posterity among his people, nor any survivor where he sojourned. Surely, look at this grim conclusion, verse 21. Such are the dwellings of the wicked. Can't you hear Bildad? Such are the dwellings of the wicked. This is the place of him who does not know God. Whoa. I mean, here is Job itching madly. Fever is growing, and he head shaved and he dirty there sitting in that city dump. And here is this man with the audacity to dress him down and to judge him. Now, why would the Lord include this in his word? Why? Well, if I may, Bildad still lives. Sometime he comes in the form of a mate who, no matter what, cannot bring a word of encouragement or affirmation. Sometime it comes in the form of a boss. Sometime it's a preacher in a pulpit that's using it as a hammer to beat the sheep. Sometime it's a careless and angry head nurse who, you know, will be glad when you're gone so you can get the bed clean, get somebody else in here. But Bildad still lives. You know, he made two major mistakes. First, he's talking to

0: the wrong person, and second, he's speaking with the wrong motive. Let me tell you something. The things Bildad says about death and about being haunted by death and being driven to this frightening degree, it's true if you don't know Christ. He's got the wrong man in mind, but it's true. Bildad's right. There is a way that seems right to the man, but the end thereof are the ways of death. You and I know people who do not know the Lord Jesus, and we try every gracious way we know to present to them hope and reassurance and forgiveness and a reason to go on, and we weave into it words regarding their coming to Christ, and they blink and look at us and they say, no, we make it on our own. Well, that's what you get when you try to make it on your own. And the horror is this is the place of him who does not know God. But you see, Bildad has no right to say this to a fellow believer. Now let's notice Job's reply. Job heard his opening words, verse 2 of chapter 18. Look at Job's opening words, verse 2 of chapter 19. How long will you torment me and crush me with words? These 10 times you have insulted me. You are not ashamed to wrong me. I have the verbs underlined in my Bible. Torment, crush, insult, wrong. Let me step in here before we get neck deep in this with Job. Reproof is a good thing. We all need accountability, no question. Some don't like and don't want accountability. So any kind of reproof is resisting. Preachers love to be kept free of reproof, so they love the verse, touch not God's anointed. So I'm a man of the book. You don't correct me. I'm above that. I correct you. That's garbage. We all need reproof. Faithful are the wounds of a friend. Faithful are the wounds. Trustworthy are the bruises caused by the wounding of one who loves you, the Hebrew reads. Trustworthy are the bruises caused by the wounding of one who loves you, but deceitful are the kisses of an enemy.
1: There's a world of difference between words that wound to destroy and words that wound to heal. Bildad showed up with a hammer, but true friends come with a heart. You're listening to Insight for Living and a comprehensive study on the life of Job. Chuck Swindoll has been walking us through the Old Testament book of Job. It's a shocking portrayal of human suffering. And today's study in Job's chapter 18 and 19 remind us that people closest to us can either become our greatest source of healing or our deepest source of pain. Do be sure to join us tomorrow, because Chuck will provide ample application so that you can put this biblical wisdom to work in your life. And if you're ready to learn more about Job's story, or you're looking for a creative way to guide your Bible study group in lively discussion, we invite you to request the Searching the Scriptures Bible Study Workbook for this series. It's called Job, A Man of Heroic Endurance. In fact, this Bible study is part of a bundle of resources. The collection includes 22 sermons on CD and MP3. It contains the full message you heard today called Reassuring Hope for the Assaulted and Abused. 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In his book, more than 300 pages in length, you'll read Chuck's meticulous expose of Job's story. And along the way, Chuck infuses practical application that equips you to deal with adversity of any kind. Three powerful resources. The bundle for Job includes the spiral-bound Bible study workbook, the full collection of sermons from Chuck, and his comprehensive biography of Job, A Man of Heroic Endurance. 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

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Join us when Chuck Swindoll offers reassuring hope for the assaulted and abused tomorrow on Insight for Living.

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Up next, it's the news, followed by Wake Up to Hope.

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1: Police say five young men killed in a wrong-way crash near Middlesbrough may have had links to organised crime. 12 other people have been arrested as part of the investigation into Saturday's A66 crash, in which two officers also died. Sir Peter Fahey is a former Greater Manchester Police Chief Constable.
2: We have some young people who you may describe as joyriders who steal cars to bait the police, but then you have another group who are part of organised crime groups who steal cars to commit other forms of criminality, have no regard for the safety of the public, or didn't use those vehicles then to break into premises.
1: A report's warning young adults leaving care are around four times more likely to die than the general population. The study, which was commissioned by the government, says it's a national tragedy. It found there's a so-called care cliff, with people often left alone without a safety net. Andy McCulloch's son Joash took his own life.
3: In the November, he had a suicide attempt, took an overdose, ended up in hospital, and then was discharged without a psych review, without a referral, without anyone letting social services even know.
1: Billions of pounds has been allocated to councils and housing associations to build 70,000 new homes across England. It'll see cash given to mayoral areas in northern and central parts, as well as London. Millions of women are being invited to order at-home screening kits for cervical cancer. Those in England who haven't attended appointments will be able to use them to collect a sample and post it back to a lab. Prosecutors are deciding whether to bring charges against a man in his 80s following an investigation into claims of sexual assaults by the late Harrods owner Mohammed Al-Fayed. Detectives have sent a file of evidence to the CPS. Football now. Chelsea beat Fulham 3-2 in the Premier League's West London derby last night. Their goals came from João Pedro, record signing Morgan Rogers and Cole Palmer. Fulham gave them a scare though through Josh King and Gonzalo Garcia. That's the latest. I'm Jenny Barsby.
0: On the hour and up to date, this is Hope FM. Your faith-filled start to the day. This is Wake Up to Hope.

0: Lidget Wood and King Jesus, beginning our time on Wake Up to Hope this Tuesday morning.
1: Your faith-filled start to the day. This is Wake Up to Hope with Dan W.
0: Yeah, a very, very good morning to you. It's just after 7 o'clock this Tuesday for you with Hope FM, faith-filled community radio from Bournemouth to wherever you are today. On the way, music from Gracie Binion, Robin Mark, Elevation Worship. And we've also got our morning message too, turning to Isaiah 58 verse 11 this morning. Still to come between now and just after 7:30. A lot to squeeze in. We'll see if we can do it. We continue with our worship right now. This is Amanda Jansen and Come. Good morning.

0: voice of Gracie Binion. The song is called Hunger. Before that, Amanda Jansen. She's recently released her debut full-length album. It's called Sinner to Saint, and that was a song from it called Come. So you're with Hope FM. It is Wake Up to Hope. And as always, every day, we bring you the morning message. It's a verse, a reflection on that verse, something for you to take into your day today. Let's do it.
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0: The Lord will guide you always. He will satisfy your needs in a sun-scorched land and will strengthen your frame. You will be like a well-watered garden, like a spring whose waters never fail. It's Isaiah 58, verse 11, our morning message today, and a promise that God will provide constant guidance, satisfying your needs during droughts or difficult times. He'll strengthen your life. So by trusting in his leadership, you're guaranteed, you are assured of being refreshed like a well-watered garden. It will never fail. So as you start your day today, let go of the anxiety of having to figure everything out on your own, because you're not alone. Trust that God's already gone ahead of you. He is your source of strength. He is your provision. Let's pray. Heavenly Father, thank you for your promise of guidance and strength. I trust you to lead me continually and to satisfy my soul in any drought I may face. Make me like a well-watered garden, producing fruit for your glory. In Jesus' name I pray. Amen.

will guide you always. Isaiah 58, verse 11, our morning message today, right here on Wake Up to Hope. And music from Robin Mark in his version of Guide Me, O Great Jehovah. We have one more song on Wake Up to Hope this morning, and it comes from Elevation Worship. This is Graves Into Gardens.

0: I really hope you've enjoyed our time on Wake Up to Hope this Tuesday morning. Our final song there from Elevation Worship, Graves into Gardens. Do join me again tomorrow from 7 o'clock for Wednesday's edition of Wake Up to Hope. But in here and now, coming up next, we'll keep that faithful, feel good music going on the Hope FM Breakfast Show. 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

0: Young Escape on your Hope FM breakfast show this Tuesday morning. That's Every Little Thing. Before that, Toby Mag, Lord It Feels Good. We also heard music from Ray, or from Elevation Rhythm as well. Tuesday, 25th of August. Coming up on 8 o'clock, we continue our Faith Feel Feel Good music mix on the breakfast show this morning with something that came out a couple of weeks ago. Played it a lot on the breakfast show since it came out. It's brand new from Sarah Reeves.
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0: Sarah Reeves, Dancing on My Own. Still time for one or two more tracks before we hit the top of the hour. 8 o'clock, we got one from Jamie McDonald on the way, also one from Ellie Linebet as well. Stay with us.
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Jamie McDonald, Ain't No Way, Hope FM Breakfast. Got the news coming up at 8 o'clock, followed by a thought for the day. Jane Dunlop with us this morning, introducing us a song for that. And we'll keep that faithful, feel-good music going, of course. Keep you up to date with all those big news stories of the morning. Got some special guests talking about a special event coming up on Brown Sea Island. If you like Shakespeare, I got something for you coming up just after 20 past 8 this morning. Right now, to take us to the news, Ellie Limebear, this is Give Me Joy.

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1: Police are still questioning 12 people arrested in connection with Saturday's fatal crash near Middlesbrough. They're also investigating whether five young men killed on the A66 had links to criminal gangs. Meanwhile, a fundraiser for the families of two police officers who also died has now collected more than £750,000. Here's Cleveland Police Federation Chair Lauren Somerville.
2: At the heart of this are two families whose loved ones aren't returning home. That is my focus. It's making sure that the rest of my colleagues know I'm here and I'm listening to them.
1: Young adults who've been in care are four times more likely to die than the general population. A government commissioned report found once they leave the system at 18, they often lose significant levels of support. Councils and housing associations in England are to get a share of almost £10 billion to build new affordable homes. More than 73,000 houses will be built with the money. The trial of a man accused of being behind the Lockerbie bombing has been postponed for a third time. A US district judge has cited the discovery of new evidence. 270 people were killed when the New York-bound Pan Am Flight 103 exploded over Lockerbie in 1988. Millions of women in England who've not attended cervical screening appointments can be sent a free testing kit on the NHS. It contains a swab in which a sample can be collected and then posted back to a lab to check for HPV. Dr. Rachel Orritt from the Cancer Research UK says it's a game changer.
3: In testing for it, we're able to find high-risk types of HPV, and those cases can then move on to being monitored appropriately, and the outcome of that essentially is saving lives.
1: Chelsea kicked off their Premier League campaign by beating Fulham 3-2 in the West London derby. Cole Palmer got the winner at Craven Cottage, while there were also goals for João Pedro and record signing Morgan Rodgers on his debut. That's the latest. I'm Jenny Barsby.
4: Well, today is expected to be dry in the morning and warm, plenty of sunshine, a few patches of cloud building in the afternoon, perhaps some spots of rain by the time we hit this evening as well. Be clearer first in the evening and then that cloud will move in. There's some showery rain moving along the south. It turned drier again towards dawn, light easterly winds. High today of about 23, 24 degrees.
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5: As I look at problems in the world today, I can find only one solution, and I know there is hope in only one place, and that is Jesus. This next song is called Isn't the Name, and it talks about the name of Jesus being wonderful, beautiful, and powerful. We can forget at times how powerful Jesus' name is, that in his name there is freedom, healing, and power. At the name of Jesus, every knee must bow, and every tongue will confess that Jesus is Lord. He is the name above all others, and this song is a powerful reminder that salvation comes through Jesus. When I was taking communion on Sunday and the server said, "Jane, this is Jesus' blood shed for you," it felt so personal, not just that his blood was shed for everyone in the world, but this was a moment between Jesus and me. It was a moment where I was reminded of Jesus' sacrifice for me, and that there is indeed power in the name and hope for the world in Jesus' name. This is Bethany Music and Isn't the Name.

0: Bethany music there. And isn't the name chosen for us for our thought for the day this Tuesday morning by Jane Dunlop? And Jane back with us again, same time next Tuesday morning.
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We are messages. I'm the late great Moya Brennan, and their take on Where the Streets Have No Name. Kicking off this hour number two of the Hope FM Breakfast Show. Coming up on 14 minutes past eight. Really, really good to have you along. On the way this hour, we keep the music going with Lights of Hopeful. Got some Alison Ide coming up later. Our latest spin of our latest track of the week, too, from Joel Coors. Also, some special guests on the line in a little bit, finding out about an exciting event coming to Brownsea Island, there in the heart of Poole Harbour, later on this week. Shakespeare on Brownsea Island, that's not unheard of. But this version of one of Shakespeare's most famous tragedies, maybe slightly different. We're going to be finding out about the Handlebards and their outrageously silly version of Macbeth that's coming to Brownsea Island later this week, a little bit later on in the show. Also, anything that you want to hear this morning, I'd love to hear from you, by the way. 01202 777 321. I'll also be taking you through those big stories from around the world, up and down the UK and across BCP in Dorset. And it's Tuesday, so we will be catching up with our very own Uncle Ron for Ron to Retro just before 9 o'clock too. Right now, ahead of the performance of the Big Church Festival this coming weekend, here's For King and Country.

0: Yes, the band Hopeful, that's Don't Blink. Before that, Full King and Country, a new one from them called LA. Coming up after the break, we'll be finding out about an exciting event coming to Brownsea Island next couple of days. Stay with us.
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0: Well, we are heading towards the end of August. It's officially festival season. We've got Greenbelt coming up this weekend. There's Big Church Festival, of course, Reading Festival this weekend as well. But if you don't really fancy walking around some dust bowls with thousands and thousands of people, don't blame you, really. It can lead to unclean hands, of course. But instead, let's look to the lady into Brownsea Island in the heart of Poole Harbour, because there's something else that we can do instead as an alternative. And that's some Shakespeare on Brownsea Island. Brownsea Island's no stranger to staging Shakespeare, but maybe this production is something a little bit different. We're going to be finding out about the Handlebards, who are an intrepid three-strong troupe spending the summer touring an outrageously silly version of Macbeth around the country by electric van, bringing environmentally a sustainable Shakespeare to venues across the UK. They're going to be at Brownsea Island for 3 nights of performances from Thursday this week. And I'm delighted to say that one of those three are cast members who will be playing the role of Macbeth. We've got Meredith with us this morning. Welcome to Hope FM, Meredith. How are you doing?
5: I'm good. How are you doing?
0: I'm very, very, very well. So tell us, before we find out about Brownsea Island this week, how's the tour going of Macbeth so far?
5: Yeah, it's good so far. I think people have been very surprised with how silly Macbeth can really be. So it's been a lot of fun to take around. We've just finished our trip up to Scotland, which was pretty incredible.
0: Where are you at the moment?
5: So currently we're in Liverpool. We've just done a show on Sunday in Liverpool, and we've had a lovely day off.
0: Because it's a little bit of a distance from Liverpool, so is Dorset your next stop?
5: It is. We're stopping by Croom first, yep, on Wednesday night, and then we're straight to you guys at Brownsea Island, which is really exciting.
0: Brownsea is a wonderful place, and it's like I said in the intro, that it's no stranger to holding outdoor Shakespeare there. But this certainly is a bit different, and you alluded to it there. Macbeth. So if you're thinking about silly Shakespeare, because he could be silly, there's not so much silly going on in Macbeth, is there? It's very very intense, it's very full on. What are the challenges, because I expect there are some, to find the comedy in something like Macbeth?
5: I think when you first look at it, it can be a really intimidating text to kind of grapple with when you're looking at something to try and make something a little bit funnier. But I think it's what you realize quite easily, that tragedy and comedy are not that far away. And when you really look at it, Macbeth is quite ridiculous. It's one of the best texts Shakespeare wrote. Like, it really is fantastic, but it's very ridiculous. And so it didn't actually take too much to push it over into a comedy and create something quite funny and quite silly.
0: Because it is, like you say, that there's clearly comedy there, because it is quite farcical. It's almost like an idea just gets out of hand, really.
5: Yeah, should we do this?
0: Yeah, and then all hell breaks loose as well. And I like the fact that you're treating Macbeth in a way that points towards a comedy, because you're not taking it too seriously, because we're referring to the play as Macbeth. I've known a lot of acting types in the past who will always call it the Scottish play. I think it's a big that's silly enough.
5: Yeah,
0: so, there is silliness around Macbeth as it is anyway with that.
5: Yes, 100%. And we have actually, a lot of people have questioned our use of the title. But yeah, it's been really, really wonderful to take a new look at it. And I think it's brought a little bit of a breath of fresh air to it, because as you said, it's quite intense. And I think a lot of people, the last time they looked at it was in school.
0: Yeah.
5: And so being able to look at it in this new, fun way, and in a way that's, you know, a summer Shakespeare. We all really enjoy summer Shakespeare. We enjoy the picnic. We enjoy the fun. And so to bring it to that world is really great.
0: Have you personally done a serious, been part of a serious Macbeth production before?
5: I haven't. And I don't know if I'll ever be cast in one now. I don't think I could ever go back to looking at it as a serious play now.
0: So tell us a little bit more about the Handlebards then. So, I mean, the cast for Macbeth here in Brown's Yard, the one that's doing the tour at the moment, is an all-female three-hand troupe. Yep. Yourself playing Macbeth. Who are the other guys in the cast?
5: So we've got two other incredible actors. We've got Marianne Kelly and we've got Jazz Harbour. And I think we've decided to really challenge ourselves and only have three of us. And yeah, it's been really, really wonderful. And I'm very lucky in that I only multi-role a little bit, but Jazz and Marianne multi-role almost every single scene. Every single scene is a different character, quite often multiple characters within one scene. So they are doing an absolute epic job at that. It's really incredible.
0: Tell us a little bit more about Handlebards then. How long they've been going, if you know, how long you've been involved, and what's the aim, what's the purpose?
5: Yeah, so the Handlebards have been going for, I think that was 13 years now. I have been working with them for the past 4 years. I've been touring with them. And I think that the idea started, I mean, we don't really know what came first, the pun or the idea. but I think that their kind of core belief was to try and start bringing sustainable theatre. Because when you really look at it, touring theatre, regional touring theatre especially, it's quite unsustainable. You know, you get a lot of waste, you get a lot of things that kind of get thrown out, and yeah, it can be really unsustainable. So one part of their belief was bringing something that was genuinely, truly sustainable. And I think the other part was making it not scary, because I think when people hear the word sustainable theater, they get a little bit like, oh, we're going to get lectured at. I think we're going to have to sit down and be lectured at for 2 hours. But what these guys really wanted to do was create something funny and silly and great for all the family and great for people who are coming back to Shakespeare and wanted to experience it in a different way, but also just happened to be really eco-friendly and really sustainable. And that was just this wonderful add-on that people could find out about afterwards.
0: Yeah, I mean, you're touring Macbeth at the moment by electric van, but as the name of the company would suggest, the Handlebards do a lot of cycling around. I know there is there's a production of As You Like It coming up later on.
5: They're the real troopers out there. They are completely on bikes, and they have been going since I think May. They've been biking. And they are just starting to come back down through the UK on their bikes. And so they're incredible. And I've done the bike tour myself. And I will say the electric van tour is much nicer.
0: So tell us then, when can people see this performance, this totally silly version of Macbeth here in Dorset?
5: So we will be down there. We're really looking forward to it. We're going to be down there Thursday, Friday, and Saturday on Brownsea Island. So we're there for a really nice amount of time. So people should be able to come along if they fancy it.
0: Yeah, and yeah, you have an electric bike down there, and the people can jump on the ferry down there from Poole Harbour
5: exactly,
0: as well. It's a whole experiencing Shakespeare on Brown Sea Island. There's nowhere better, in my opinion, but I would say that, being a Dorset boy. I hope the performances go really, really well, and I think the weather's going to be all right as well, as you would expect.
5: Fingers crossed
0: for that. But even if it's not, I mean, it's set in Scotland, the play, anyway. So a little bit of rain, surely would just add to the authenticity of it.
5: It's usually very atmospheric if it rains a little bit. Just bring some wet weather gear just in case.
0: Where can people find out more about the Handlebards and also tickets for the event coming up?
5: Yep, just head to our website. You go to handlebards.co.uk and you can find out about our tour and where we're heading to afterwards, as well as Brown Sea Island. And you can also find out about the As You Like It tour, which I'd really recommend as well. If you enjoy Macbeth, you'll enjoy As You Like It.
0: Excellent. Meredith, thank you so much for spending some time with us on Hope FM this morning. Best of luck for the performances. And we'll hopefully some of us will get down there over the next, towards the end of the week, maybe the weekend, we'll see. Good stuff. Yeah. Thank you, Meredith.
5: Thanks so much.
0: Thank you.
5: Bye.
0: So that is Meredith there from Handlebards, bringing that silly version of, not just silly, funny version of Macbeth down here to Brown Sea Island this week. Remember, Thursday, Friday and Saturday as well. Let's get back to the music now before we go through that local news and national stories this Tuesday morning. Here's Alison Hyde.

0: Forest Frank on your Hope FM breakfast show this Tuesday morning, 25th of August. Before that, Alison Ide and Hibs. Alison set to perform at Big Judge Festival this weekend, by the way. Of course, if you're not heading to Browsey Island for the Handlebars version of Macbeth. Big thank you to Meredith again for joining us on the breakfast show this morning. The website... 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Handlebards.co.uk or handlebards.com. Coming up on 20 minutes to 9 this Tuesday morning. We got a track of the week, our latest spin of that on the way. But right now, let's have a look through some of those big news stories from up and down the UK, around the world then this morning. We'll start with news that councils and housing associations in England are to get a share of almost £10 billion to build new affordable homes. And the cash is the first wave of funding from a £39 billion programme launched under Sir Keir Starmer last year. More than 73,000 houses will be built. Here is Housing Minister Matthew Pennycock.
1: The proportions of money going to social rent in this programme dwarfs anything that previous governments have done. This is a serious plan. Of course, we've got more to do. I've got 29,000 people on the council housing waiting list in my own borough. The need is really acute out there.
0: Andy Burnham is calling on Ukraine's allies to urgently provide more interceptor missiles as Russia steps up attacks. The Prime Minister says countries are assessing their stockpiles to help strengthen air defences. He's handed over the blueprints to make long-range missiles during his first overseas as PM to Kyiv. Vladimir Zelensky says Ukraine must be given fair protection against the Kremlin.
2: You have helped us a lot. And it's not about just... military, you know, financing, everything is important during the war. And the clear, strong support from the very beginning of this war.
0: Yeah, Vladimir Zelensky, that wasn't the best quality audio. But you get the point. Elsewhere, the trial of a man accused for being behind the Lockerbie bombing has been postponed for a third time. The US district judge has cited the discovery of new evidence. 270 people were killed when the New York-bound Pan Am Flight 103 exploded over Lockerbie in 1988. The jury selection was scheduled to begin tomorrow. And to sport then, there we go. It's done for the first weekend of a brand new Premier League season. There's one game last night. Chelsea beat Fulham 3-2 in the West London derby. João Pedro scored in the first minute. Record signing Morgan Rogers also netted on debut, but it was Cole Palmer that stood out, really. An assist and a goal. The winner, in fact. He was involved in setting up the other goals and enjoyed playing with his teammate Morgan Rogers, apparently, as well. Did they share the celebration? I don't know. I didn't watch it. But that's it. First weekend of the Premier League season done. AFC Bournemouth, they were on an 18-match unbeaten streak. That's come to an end, unfortunately, losing 2-1 away at Man City. Two late goals for Enzo Maresca's side. We'll have a bit more on that in our local news roundup in a little bit. But right now, should we get back to the music? Because we are running out of time on the breakfast show this morning. I still need to chat to Uncle Ron, take you through that local news stuff as well, some Cherry's chat. But right now, let's have our track of the week. This week, we're joined by Joel Coors. He's Southampton based, just up there, up the road. He's got a new EP out called House of Praise. One of the songs from it is our track of the week. The song is called Lift You Up, and here is Joel to tell us the heart and the story behind the song.
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4: Hey, this is Joel Coors, and my song Lift You Up is Hope FM's track of the week. The story starts 18 months ago when a friend asked me what my music aspirations were for that year. Without thinking, the words, I'm going to write a 5-song praise EP, fell out of my mouth. I was a bit taken aback as I hadn't even thought about what my music plans were for the year. But over the weeks that followed, I came to realise that the words I had spoken were more like a prophetic statement and something that God wanted me to take hold of. When I was writing Lift You Up, I was drawn to the central theme of how Jesus paid the price for us all, his victory over darkness, and how we can find freedom in him. If you feel like you have no other reason to praise God right now, you can still praise Jesus for the truth that he laid down his life for you. I pray that you can join with me and lift him up today. Yeah.

0: does lift you up. It's our track of the week. Oh, this week on the Hope FM Breakfast Show, we'll have another spin of that one tomorrow morning at some point. But do go and check out that full EP of Joel's called House of Peace, which is House of Praise, which is out right now to stream wherever you get your music from. Us 8:47 this Tuesday morning, 25th of August. Got to do our local news roundup. We've got to chat to Uncle Ron as well. We'll squeeze that all in the last 30 minutes or so of the show. Stay with us.
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of its inshore lifeboats from East Council Pool by the end of 2027, with the union accusing management of refusing to negotiate fair pay redundancy terms. The RNLI itself said it had offered an enhanced redundancy package above the statutory minimum, along with relocation and career support. Full details that over on the Bournemouth Echo website this morning. Elsewhere, a woman who collected a ton of aid for victims of June's earthquakes in Venezuela says she's felt incredibly emotional to see footage of the aircraft touching ground in Caracas. Carolyn De Souza collected medical supplies, camping equipment and other items in Bournemouth, has been appealing for an aircraft to transport them. De Souza, former doctor in Venezuela, said the stress, tears and setbacks humanitarian organization Airlink had taken the supplies at no cost to the Venezuelan capital. The plane landing on noon on Friday, she said everyone who donated towards the cost of transportation had been refunded. More than 6,000 people died. 10,000 people were left homeless following the twin quakes in June when they struck within seconds of each other. And a massive thank you to everyone who donated to Carolyn's campaign. Carolyn herself taking that on board. We've seen over the years many local people stepping up when there has been a need on something that's been going on not directly on their doorstep. You think about Carol and the team from Ukraine Relief, and that's just another example there, the wonderful people we have here in BCP, and I'm sure people up and down the country as well. But for now, thank you, Carolyn, for all the efforts in getting that together. Let's get on to the football then. Just very briefly, Premier League got off to a flyer this weekend. Did it go off to a flyer? Some shock results in there. And I guess one of the shock results wasn't quite a shock result, but it nearly looked like it was going to be, was AFC Bournemouth picking up their first ever win in the Premier League at the Etihad, at the home of Man City. And for a long while, it looked like it might happen, but it was the small details that went against the Cherries, according to left-back Adrian Truffert, who said he was frustrated at the club's opening defeat in the Premier League. The left-back played the full 90 minutes. He was impressive against Phil Foden. And, of course, Marcus Tavernier's goal put Cherries 1-0 up in the first half, but two late goals from a Man City meant that AFC Bournemouth's 18-match winning run, defeatless, without 18 games without defeat has come to an end in Marco Rose's first game as AFC Bournemouth manager. But Truffert, like a lot of Bournemouth fans, said there were positives to be taken from the game. Next up for the Cherries is this weekend on Saturday, 3 o'clock kickoff, which might be a rarity this season for FC Bournemouth, home to Everton. More Cherries news, more Cherries chat on the Cherries Chat podcast, our brand new AFC Bournemouth podcast here from Hope FM. A new episode of that with Jack and Greg dropping later on this morning. Just search up Cherries Chat wherever you get your podcasts from, and also be played out right here on the radio on Hope FM this week. I'll give you more details of that on the breakfast show tomorrow, but for now, I'm at about lunchtime today. If you're a Cherries fan, want to hear episode 2 of Cherries Chat, just search up Cherries Chat wherever you get your podcast from, and you will surely find it. Okay, that would do for our local news roundup across BCP and Dorset this morning. We got a chat to Uncle Ron in a second, but right now, another song. This one from Josiah Queen. This is Demons.

0: There we go. That's Josiah Queen and Demons very nearly at the end of today's show. You know, it's been remiss of me. I haven't mentioned it yet, but I will just point you, if you're listening this morning, over to our fundraising campaign that we're currently running here at Hope FM. As you may well have heard, we are moving this September to... 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Launched on Thursday already. We're 10% of the way there. Thank you to everyone that's donated so far. A long way to go. We're hopefully raising the money by the end of October. So again, that's hopefm.com/home for hope. Anyway, that's that. The main event, though, as always on a Tuesday morning, it's the fact that we get to speak to the one and only Uncle Ron. Good morning, Ron. How are you doing?
1: Good morning, Dad. You make me, really make me smile. Dave, you always overdo it with Uncle. I mean, I'm nothing, mate.
0: Oh, shush. I'm pressing the buttons, Ron. I can cut you off. No. If I say it, Ron, I mean it, and it's true. So there we go. The one and only Uncle Ron. How's your weekend been, Ron? How was that?
1: I keep myself busy with... Yeah. I've got quite a lot going on, which I won't discuss now, but... I've got quite a lot going on, and believe it or not, I had a visit from one of my, my eldest, great, listen to this, mate, eldest great granddaughter.
0: Great.
1: Who was 6 years old, right? Which means I should be about 140, but I'm not really. But no, she came down. And it's something that I'm sure many of your listeners, or some of your listeners, will have grandchildren, etc., where they can show old photographs.
0: Yeah.
1: Well, I mean, in my case, since I've been down here a number of years, I've got quite a few. And bless her little cotton socks, she had a little tear. I know it sounds silly, but what made my day really was that she loves football.
0: Yeah.
1: Now, you know that her granddad, that's me, ladies and gents, loves, I still love AFC Bournemouth. And she apparently, she's only just started, but she's training, but not the main team, but... It's lovely to know that there's a member of my family that's taken up where old granddad left off.
0: Good stuff. Good stuff. Ron, but of course, are you still here?
1: Yes, I'm still here.
0: And AFC Bournemouth got a new season underway at the weekend. It was a disappointing result, but, you know, all accounts played well.
1: Oh, of course. To be quite honest, I thought that a draw would have been a fair result. I'm only going by listening to it on the radio, you know, and I had a feeling that they played not too bad, that yes, we lost, but that's football, as I've said many times. But, no, I think we'll do quite well this year. We're not going to win any medals. Oh, you never know.
0: I think for a first game, Ron, away at Man City, where we never win, we never even get a point, to come as close as we did, and a good-ish performance for the first game. We'll certainly get back to winning ways this Saturday against Everton, I'm sure.
1: I dried my eyes out after the game, and I thought to myself, oh, well, It's only the first game. We've got a few more to go, yeah.
0: Long old season on the way. Ron, that's the Cherries. Let's get to your music, shall we? Perhaps people are listening in for the first time and they're wondering, what are these two wittering on about? Why are they wittering on about? And is this radio? Is this what Hope FM's about? Yeah, it is actually on a Tuesday. Me and Ron have a chat and I love it. It's my highlight of the week. But you also pick a song, don't you, Ron? A Ron's retro classic. What have you gone for this week?
1: Well, this week I've gone from... It's an old song, but it's been played by so many artists. I've chosen a bunch of artists to play it for you today, and they're sort of like a choir. Well, I call them old choirs and that, but it's I'm Looking Over a Four Leaf Clover. Yeah. A good old Irish number one, I think it was.
0: Yeah. Yeah. And it's performed here by the Mitch Miller Orchestra.
1: That's a nice lovely version.
0: It's a good choice once again, Ron. As always, Ron.
1: Yeah.
0: Not only will I catch up with you next week, next Tuesday, but I'm sure I will hear you again on Hope FM later this week as well. We're talking to Ian, or talking to Blair, or talking to myself again. The busiest presenter on Hope FM that you are. Go and have your cornflakes, Ron, and I'll chat to you next week.
1: Thank you very much. Choo, choo, choo. See you later.
0: Cheers, Ron. Up the Cherries.
1: Up the Cherries.

0: Johnny's August show with I'm Looking Over a Four-Leaf Clover, as chosen for us on the Hope FM Breakfast Show this morning by our very own Uncle Ron. Ron back with us again next Tuesday. Thank you so much for listening. Hey, if you've enjoyed any part of the program today, if you've enjoyed a song, if you've enjoyed tolerated me and Ron worrying on Babs, you've been inspired to go and see some Shakespeare on Brancy Island later on this week. Anything with this show, if you've enjoyed it today, consider supporting our fundraiser for a new home for Hope. I'll mention it again. This September, Hope FM, after 6.5 years, are calling Emberton House on Yeoman's Way, just behind Castle Point, its home. We will be moving our studios and our offices there. 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And that's it. No Hope FM Breakfast Show today. Coming up later on this morning, from 11 o'clock, another chance to catch the latest episode of Let's Talk About Life in the Spirit with Dr. Angela Walker and our very own Stuart Anderson. And then later on this morning, Jill will be with you for the afternoon show from 2 o'clock. Tonight it is Inspire with our dear friend, the late Ian Kingsley, bringing you an archive episode of that show before the ATW show with Alan Turner Ward. Full schedules, as always, over at hopefm.com. My name's been Dan. This has been the Hope FM Breakfast Show this Tuesday morning. We are overrun, like we usually are on a Tuesday. 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
3: And a very warm welcome to our series, Let's Talk About Life in the Spirit. My name is Stuart Anderson. I'm here in the studio with Dr. Angela Walker. And we have dug into some interesting topics so far in this series. We've looking at what spiritual sonship means, how we can draw closer to God and have an intimate relationship with Jesus, Father God, and Holy Spirit. And this is what we're going to focus in on today as we look at the Trinity, God in three parts, and how we are called to relate to each part of the Trinity and have a relationship with each part of the Trinity. So do stick with us right through to the end. We will have a time of prayer and ministry as always. If there is something which you are itching to feed back to us on regarding any of the programs, please email me at stuarta@hopefm.com. Stuart, S-T-U-A-R-T-A at hopefm.com. And we would love to hear any comments, particularly if you've been touched in any way by any of these programs. If you've missed any in these series, you can go to the Hope FM website and listen back on there to any of the previous programs. So I'm going to kick off with a song first of all. It's a song called In the Name of Jesus, and it's by a local worship pastor and leader, Jamie Pritchard. So it might be a new one for you, but I hope you enjoy it.

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1: And I said in the introduction, we're here talking today with Dr. Angela Walker about the subject of, well, the Trinity. You may have heard that term before. It's not a word that appears in the Bible, but we understand from the Bible that God is our Father, Jesus is the Son, and the Holy Spirit is the indwelling presence of God with us. So let me start, Angela, by asking you, you know, are we meant to have a personal relationship with Father, Jesus, and the Holy Spirit?
2: Absolutely. Do you know, we were created in his image. And in the same way Jesus had a relationship with his Father and also said he was going to send us the Holy Spirit, we were created to know all three in a very personal way. Again, God, our Father, we say, Abba, Father. That's where we get our identity as his children, as his son and daughter. And it's to know, do you know, there's a playful side, there's a fun side to Father God, and there's a disciplinarian side, because he disciplines those he loves, but it's a good thing. And likewise, Jesus, we know him as our Lord and Savior, but he's also our brother and bridegroom king. And the Holy Spirit, our nurturer, our comforter, and our teacher and guide. So do you see, it's us relating to all three. And when Jesus got baptized, as we read in Luke 3:21, we see the whole Trinity, because Father God says, you are my son, in you I am well pleased. And there, of course, Jesus is there being baptized, and the Holy Spirit comes in the form of a dove on Jesus. So that's a beautiful demonstration of the Trinity. And if you just read chapter 14, 15, 16, 17 in your own time of in John, it speaks about the Trinity, how Jesus is constantly speaking about the Father, the Holy Spirit, you know. So this is it. It's for us to engage with all three. And like Jesus said in John 14, 16, I will ask the Father and he will give you another counselor to be with you, the Spirit of Truth. And if you read that same verse in the Passion Translation, it says, who will be to you a friend just like me. That's in the Passion Translation. And of course, who did Jesus teach us to pray to? The Father. Do you see, it's us learning to relate to all three. So my question is, for all everyone listening right now, who do you pray to when you pray? Do you pray to God? Or do you actually pray to Father, Heavenly Father? Or do you pray to Jesus? Or do you pray to the Holy Spirit? Or all three? You see, we relate to Father, Jesus, and Holy Spirit depending on the relationships we have had in our childhood with our natural parents, or female authority figures, male authority figures, with our siblings, our brothers and sisters, and our friends. And you know, even our girlfriends and boyfriends. If we have had unhealthy relationships, abusive relationships, distant relationships, whatever, then we will have that block in our heart with the heart of the Father, heart of Jesus, and heart of the Holy Spirit. And this is what we're going to speak on in this teaching session today, to connect our hearts to the Trinity.
1: Can you unpack that a little bit more and explain, you know, how our relationships with our natural family members, you know, can affect our relationship with our spiritual Father?
2: Well, you see, depending upon the father figure we were brought up with, or it may be a male authority figure, for example, it may have been your granddad mainly that you related to, or it may have been a male teacher or a pastor, whoever was that male influence in our life, which is usually, you know, our natural father, then that's how we'll relate to Father God. When I first got taught on the Father Heart of God, when I was doing this discipleship training school with YWAM, do you know, I had no problem seeing him as my father when I first had that understanding. Why? Because I had a good relationship with my natural dad. So it's like my eyes were opened and I was like, oh, wow, God, you're my father. But there was a guy there who could not see God as his father because he had an abusive upbringing. His dad beat him and I'm not quite sure what else happened. And he said, how can God be my father when my dad did this to me? Do you see? So if we've had any unhealthy relationships with our dad, it may be our granddad or, as I say, other male authority figures, then we will struggle to see God as our father because we might think he's a punishing dad. We might think he's a dictator dad, or we may think he's not there for us. He doesn't care about us because we are completely seeing him through the eyes and experiences we've had with our natural father. And likewise, if we've had, or shall I say, depending on the relationship we've had with our mother, or it may be our grandmother, if our grandmother brought us up mainly, or any other female authority figure. For some people, they may say, well, my aunt actually was the one who influenced me the most in my childhood. I saw her the most. Then guess what? That actually affects how we see the Holy Spirit. Because the Holy Spirit is the nurturer, the comforter, the guide, you see. Now, don't get me wrong, the Holy Spirit, I've always seen him as a gentleman. But in this context, there is a relationship with how we see Holy Spirit, depending upon our relationship with any female or authority figures or like our mum. There was a friend of mine who struggled to relate to the Holy Spirit, and she'd had difficulties with her natural mum. Do you know, she was treated like a Cinderella. Her natural mum verbally abused her, beat her. Just there was not that mother-daughter relationship. And only after she forgave her mum for how her mum had treated her in her childhood, then she was able to receive the Holy Spirit in her heart. Not only that, she received the gift of speaking in tongues. And that was the first time she saw Holy Spirit as a friend, as a nurturer, as a comforter. It was beautiful. And then, how do we relate to Jesus? Well, guess what? If we've had issues with our brothers and sisters, or we've been bullied at school by our friends, that will block our relationship with Jesus, because this is where we see Jesus as our brother and Jesus as our friend. Remember, he said in John 15 to his disciples, you are my friends. And the fact he said that we are in Father God's family and he's Father's son and we're sons and daughters, and Jesus is also our brother. But we're also aware he's coming back for his bride. So he's also our bridegroom king. Now, you know, there were friends who ministered to, and one friend said, "Ange, you know, I can relate to the Holy Spirit, no problem. I can relate to Father God, no problem. But I struggle with Jesus." So I said, well, let's pray. Let's just ask the Holy Spirit to shine what may be the root of this. Instantly, they were taken back to a memory in childhood where they were bullied at primary school. Do you know, once they forgave their friends at primary school for bullying them, we welcomed Jesus in the memory. They said, wow, Jesus is my best friend. Instantly, their heart opened and connected with Jesus as their friend. It was beautiful. There was another case where a friend said the same. I can connect with Holy Spirit, Father God. I can't with Jesus. We did the same thing. Lord, shine your light. Take us back into any childhood memories. Instantly, she was taken back to when her brother abused her. And as a result of this abuse from her brother, there was that block. She forgave her brother from her heart, and you know, as a result of that and then receiving that cleansing in her heart, she was then able to connect to Jesus as a heavenly brother. She was like, wow, she could see him through new lenses, shall we say. It was beautiful. Then there was a case where there was a lady that couldn't relate to Jesus as a bridegroom king. She'd had a relationship with boyfriends. They were abusive. As she forgave her boyfriends for how they mistreated her in her teenage years, and she went through that divine cleansing, she could then see Jesus through pure eyes and a pure heart as her bridegroom king. It was beautiful. So you see, depending upon how we've related to siblings, to friends, girlfriends and boyfriends, especially in our childhood and teenage life, is how we relate to Jesus. So this is how, when we have healing and cleansing and we forgive those who've hurt us, our hearts can be renewed and restored and connected to Father, Jesus and Holy Spirit.
1: There's always good news in this program, and if any of this is touching a chord with you, stay tuned to the end where we will be praying for a change in your heart.

0: King of Kings there, a song by Hillsong Worship. Praise the Father, praise the Son, praise the Spirit, three in one. We're actually looking at the Trinity and relating to God, the Father, relating to Jesus and relating to the Holy Spirit. You were talking, Angela, before the song about, you know, how previous relationships affect our relationship with the Father, the Son, and the Holy Spirit. Jesus, as you said, to pray to our Father, and, you know, knowing God as Father is so important. And the role of a good father is so important. Can you talk to us a bit about that, what makes a good father?
1: Yeah, the role of a good father is one we get up where we get our identity from. So a good father will affirm his children as their son, as their daughter, and especially this includes our gender identity. And just like Father God said to Jesus at his baptism, "You are my son, in whom I'm well pleased." He affirmed Jesus and his identity. And that was one of the very first things that Satan attacked Jesus within the wilderness. If you are the Son of God. He did that twice, in actual fact, to Jesus. So we get our identity, our divine spiritual identity as God's son, as God's daughter, from our relationship with Father God. And of course, when we're adopted in God's family, it's a royal family. He's a King of Kings, Lord of Lords. So we're not just a son and daughter. That makes us a prince and princess, our royal identity. And this is something which, again, not so much an intellectual thing, but a revelation in our heart. As we read in Romans 8, where he says the Spirit speaks to our hearts, that gives us that revelation that we are his children. It's a heart-to-heart, spirit-to-spirit thing. Another role of the father is that sense of belonging. Do you know, we all want to belong to something. We've all got that desire in our hearts. And some of us, it might be belonging to a club, a church, belonging to a family, a ministry. It can be all different things. But you know, when I came back from the mission field, I went through a wilderness season. Some of you may have heard me already share this. And one of the things, the questions that I kept asking was, where do I belong? Because suddenly I wasn't part of Iris Ministries. I wasn't even part of my church. I was in the middle of nowhere, but I was with God. And I was asking this question, and then Jesus had to tell me heart-to-heart revelation, because I just did not get it. He said, "Ange, you belong to me." It was a bonding. Like, stop looking elsewhere to belong to things. First and foremost, you belong to me. And something deep within me took place. Now, don't get me wrong. Yes, we are to be part of the body of Christ. We are to belong to the body and be part of church and fellowship with other Christian believers. Yes, that is important, but our belonging is to be first and foremost to him. He is head of the body. There was a lady who I was doing a ministry session with, and it was about on the father heart. She forgave her dad an abusive upbringing, and in the end, when she encountered Father God for the first time in her life, a heart-to-heart revelation, she quietly said, "I've come home. I know where I belong." They were her words. I was like, wow. Because she knew her true belonging was in the heart of the Father. I thought, wow, you've given her that revelation. I didn't tell her it. It was so beautiful. So you see, belonging and our spiritual identity we get from Father God, our relationship with him. And then another thing that we get from Father God, and we can also actually get this with our relationship with Jesus, but it's having our needs met. As I said, we have that need to belong, but we've also got other needs, the need to be accepted, the need to be valued, the need to be wanted, the need to be cherished, the need to be loved. We all have these inner needs. And, you know, one day I was actually, I was just walking down a road and nothing particular, just seemed an ordinary day. And I just had an encounter with the Lord. And deep down, I was actually looking for where my needs could be met. That was actually what was going on subconsciously at that point in my life. And the Lord said to my heart, he said, "Ange, can I meet all your needs?" Do you know, I had to stop and think. And instantly I knew what he meant. He was meaning your need to be valued, your need to belong, your need to be cherished, your need to be loved, your need to be accepted. I was like, wow. You know, I had to think about it because I wasn't sure at first he could. But as I just thought, he gave me that revelation in my heart. It was a rhetorical question because he could. But he was waiting for the penny to drop, so to say, that revelation to come in my heart. He can. And I said, "Yes, Lord, I believe you can." And you know, from then on, he met my needs because I sought him first and foremost rather than getting my needs met elsewhere. Another role of our Father is provision. He is our provider. But you know, if people have struggled with the natural dad to provide, they'll think, well, how can God provide for me? Because then when the natural dad didn't do it. But what did Jesus say to us in Luke 11:9? He said, "Ask and it will be given. Seek and you will find. Knock and the door will be open." Which of your fathers, you see, Jesus is straight away now relating to his Father. Which of your fathers will give you a snake, will give a snake to a son who asks for a fish? He says, if you who are evil know how to give good gifts to your children, how much more will your heavenly Father give the Holy Spirit to those who ask? Now, how often have we asked God for provision? How much have we gone to him? The truth is, when I ask most people, they haven't. Why? Because they didn't perhaps ask their natural dad, because they didn't get it. It's been a learnt behaviour. And I say, ask him. Jesus tells us, ask our Heavenly Father. He gives good things to us. And also, it's like when Jesus said in Luke 12:22, he says, don't worry about life, what you're going to eat, what you'll wear. Again, he refers to Father God, your Father. It means Heavenly Father knows that you need them. Seek first his kingdom and these things will be given to you as well. You see, Jesus is pointing us in that direction. Seek God, pursue him, our relationship with him, and there will be provision. God will provide. He knows our need. You know, sometimes he provides before we ask. Other times he wants us to ask. It's relational. And then he provides. So you see, do we see God our Father as our provider, as our protector? That's another role of the Father, to protect us. And Jesus, I love it in Psalm 91:14. This is a psalm that David wrote. It's right at the end. He says, because he loves me, says the Lord, I will rescue him. I will protect him. For he acknowledges my name. Do you know, when we call on the Lord, we're acknowledging his name. And Father God, we have divine protection. We just need to ask for it. And then he goes on to say, and I will answer him and be with him in trouble. So you see, we need to call upon him. He will answer us, even in our times of trouble. How often do we do that? Just read that from Psalm 91:14 to the end. Read it. We have to call on him. He's there for us. We acknowledge the power of his name. We say, Father, Abba, Father. But you see, we've just not learned to do that. So you see, Father God is our protector, provider. We have that revelation of our belonging and our true identity. He is our security, our comfort. Now you see, if we've had any negative experiences with our natural father or father figures, then we have these lies and false beliefs about Father God. So for example, if our natural father was distant, never there for us, we'll think the same with Father God. He's never there for me. He's not around. If our natural father couldn't be trusted because he said things but didn't keep his promises, will think, God won't keep his promises. I can't trust him. If our natural father didn't understand us, he'll think, Father God doesn't understand me. Or if our natural father was punishing all the time, shouting or verbally or physically abusive, then we'll think, Father God's like that. He's got a rod or a punishing stick and he's going to beat us. And if many people have said that to me and seen God like that, because that's how they were brought up, by their natural father. Some even have said, Father God hates me. Why? Because their natural father hated them or didn't show that love to them. So you see, we have a completely warped view, a skewed view of Father God, the true Father God, because of how we were brought up and treated by father figures, especially in our childhood. And this is what I want to address in our hearts today.
0: I think there's only one song to play after that. Just let the Lord speak to you through this by Chris Tomlin.

0: Jesus said, you know the truth, and the truth will set you free. And we're just declaring the truth today that God is a good, good Father. And He loves you, and you are special to Him. I think some people listening to this need to hear that afresh today. Angela, what are some more truths about Father God?
1: Yeah, do you know, we just need to hear the truths, and they're there in the scriptures as well, but we may have glossed over them. But one thing, remember, God is love, and His love, Father God's love for us, it is unconditional. That means we do nothing to deserve it, apart from being born again in His family. The moment we are born again and we're like a baby in nappies, He loves us unconditionally. He is proud of us. We do nothing to deserve it. Do you know, Jesus hadn't entered His ministry when Father God said, "You are my Son, in whom I'm well pleased." He'd done nothing to earn it. It was unconditional. You know, from that moment of conception in our mother's womb, it's that Psalm 139 where David says, "He knit me together in my mother's womb. I'm fearfully and wonderfully made." That is Father's love for us. That's how He's proud of us as our Heavenly Father. And you know, as well as His unconditional love that is there for us 24/7, we do nothing to deserve it, nothing to earn it, apart from ask Him and receive it by faith with thanksgiving. Another thing, you know, He is there for us 24/7. So even if, you know, whatever part of the day, the night, middle of the night, He's there. He's never too busy. If our natural dads were busy or always working or only had certain time slots like Sunday afternoons for us, well, guess what? Father God is there for us anytime. Whenever you want His Father's love, whenever you just want His companionship to be with Him, He is there. We just need to call on Him, you know. Also, Father God is someone, you know, we can play and laugh with. I couldn't believe it when I was at this conference and the guest speaker gave the question, you know, how do you think Father God sees you? And instantly I had the word achievement. And then the question came, ask the Father how He really sees you. And I said, "Father, how do you see me?" And I saw myself as this 4-year-old little girl. And instantly the words, "Come on, play and have fun with me." And I was an adult now, I'm in my 40s. And I'm like, "But Father, you know, I'm a mature adult." And in spiritual age, I was a little girl. And He's like, "Have fun with your Heavenly Father, Ange." And, you know, I do that now. I'll laugh with Him. I'll have fun with Him because He's my Heavenly Father and He created us to have fun. It's not all serious stuff. So again, Father God wants us to do that. And I'm saying that to every listener as well today, to laugh, to play. You know, we can be on our own. We can do it with others. It's beautiful. But as well as the laughing and fun, there's also the divine Father heart discipline. Just read Hebrews 12. It says, you know, God is our Father. He disciplines us as His sons, but He does it in love. That means it's not with a stick. He's showing us right from wrong. We're being trained for reigning. We're just showing the right way, the godly way to live in life. And we need that nurturing. This is what spiritual nurturing is about. And good parents are the one who do show us right from wrong, what to do, what not to do. We're all on this learning curve. But Father God disciplines in love. There's a difference. In other words, we're convicted of things in love, and that just makes us want to instantly repent and say we're sorry. And the beautiful thing is we get back on track with Him. We don't have to go and stand in a corner, you know, we're just back on track with Him again. And as already mentioned, Father God provides and protects. You know, we can ask for the gifts of the Holy Spirit, the gift of the Spirit Himself, and He will freely give it to us. He nurtures our spirit. It's our spirit, our inner being that is to grow and become more intimate with Him. Do you know, we can be as intimate and close to Father God as we want to. But the truth is, the safest place is in his presence. Because when we're in his presence, we're in that place of peace and rest, and we don't have to fear anything or anyone around us. It's beautiful. Even if we're in a war zone country, even if war's breaking out around us, the safest place is that resting, abiding in his presence. And that's something for us all to discover personally. As we draw closer to him, he will draw closer to us. He is the perfect father. I don't believe there's any perfect father on earth. There's good fathers. They've done good, but I don't believe there's any perfect, because there's only one perfect father, and that is our Heavenly Father, Father God.
0: So we've been talking about connecting with God the Father and Jesus and the Holy Spirit, about our hearts connecting to the Trinity. Is there anything else you want to say about this before we, sort of move into sort of a prayer time?
1: Yeah, in the same way that we might struggle with our natural dads, as I said at the beginning, and we then connect with Father God, some of us, if we have had abusive relationships with our siblings or friends at school or our mum, then we may be struggling as well with relating to Jesus and to Holy Spirit. And it's just being aware of that. In the same way that we forgive our natural dad, we can forgive our mums, we can forgive our siblings, we can forgive our friends at school. And that can then release our hearts to actually connect to Jesus and the Holy Spirit. You know, there was, when I was in Sudan, I went to this prison, and most of the prisoners there were actually men. And we'd already brought them to, we'd introduced them to Jesus 1 week we were there, and they'd received the Holy Spirit. But then I felt Father God say, Ange, they need to know me as the Father. And I got them to put their hands up. I said, put your hand up if you had a difficult relationship with your natural dad. If he wasn't there, you didn't have one, or abusive. Do you know, nearly all the hands went up. I was like, wow, only one hand didn't go up. And that bloke that was in, his dad was a pastor. And the reason why he was in prison was because he did drunk driving. And because of that, got arrested. All the rest, they said, my dad was never around. I never had a dad. He was distant. He thought he abused me. I was like, wow. And I led them to forgive their dads. I led them in prayer. And as they did, I said, Father God, give them a revelation of your love for them. And then I felt they were to actually have what we call a father's embrace, like a hug. And I had pastors with me, and there were blokes. And I said, do you mind if we just invite them to come and will you give them a hug? But I said, it's actually releasing the love of Father God to them. And we invited them all up, and you know, they all queued. And one by one, I am not joking, tears poured out of their eyes as they hugged these blokes. And I thought, wow, they have been crying for a father all their life, a father to love them. And one guy at the end of that session said, wow, he said, when I leave prison, I'm going to be a pastor. That's a radical calling. But having that father heart they never had, you know, they weren't dangerous men anymore. They were safe, and a lot of them had their prison sentences shortened because they were no longer a threat to society. It was powerful. There was even a retired pastor, and he struggled with relating to God as his father because he had an abusive upbringing. His natural dad always spoke negative words and punished him. And then when we actually did some what we call journaling, and we covered this hearing God in one of our sessions, he just wrote down, I said, Father God, speak to his spirit what you want to say. And he couldn't believe the words. They were all positive. Father God saying, I love you as my son. I have always loved you. I will never leave you, never reject you. You are mine. You belong to me. And there was just more. And he tears were in his eyes, and he said, there's nothing negative in this. I said, well, do you believe this is the father heart? He said, yes. He said, I wouldn't write that. He said, this is the character and nature of Father God. You see, Father God can speak powerful even as we journal. We say, Father, speak to my heart as I write. There was another man who his dad just didn't know how to love him. He was just distant. And he struggled with Father God because his dad never loved him. And when he forgave his natural dad for never being there for him, never loving him, never holding his hand, never giving him a hug and saying, I love you, son. He was desperate for that. when he forgave him, he then had an encounter with Father God, and it was lovely. He saw himself as a little boy holding Father's hand, and he felt he knew where he belonged. And he's like, "And with Father, we're going for a walk now." That was something deep within his heart he'd longed for all his life. And he'd suddenly encountered the Father in a beautiful way. You see, this is for all of us. God wants us all to know him as a Father. He wants us to know Jesus as our brother, our Lord and Saviour, our Bridegroom King, our friend. And yes, the Holy Spirit, our comforter, nurturer and friend. So the things that we're going to do when we just have a time of ministry, first of all, we've got to forgive those who've hurt us. Forgive the mother figures, the father figures. Forgive your siblings. Forgive the friends that bullied you. We've just got to forgive them, number one. Number two, we've just got to let go of all the toxins that we've carried, the hurt, the bitterness, the anger, the resentment, the rejection. Let's get rid of all that, shall we? And just give all that toxin to Jesus. He took it all on the cross. And it may be you need to forgive yourself. And if so, forgive yourself. Then we're going to break what we call soul ties. We can have ungodly soul ties when we've had unhealthy relationships. We'll just break them in the name of Jesus. We'll give them back what's theirs, and you take back what's rightfully yours in Jesus' name, including your womanhood, your manlyhood, your purity, your freedom to speak, etc. And then we're going to go through a cleansing where you just can imagine yourself whether under a waterfall, and it's just receiving that divine cleansing in your innermost being through the power of the blood of Jesus, his sanctified water, his Holy Spirit. And then as we come out now, we'll be ready to actually encounter the Father himself. So we will do this. And as you open your hearts to God, you will encounter him because he wants to unlock our hearts, set us free, so we can encounter Father, Jesus, and Holy Spirit.

0: with them, and how and Dr. Angela Walker has been talking about how there can be blockages to us receiving that. So we just want to pray for you right now. Angela's going to pray, and I just invite you to open your heart right now to allow the Holy Spirit to minister to you in this time.
1: Yes, those of you listening, this is something where you may need to just spend longer time on your own with God. And I'll just be giving you the tools of how to walk in this healing and freedom and connect your hearts to Him. So, Lord, open our hearts now to forgive those, Lord, that we need to forgive, whether it's our mum, our dad, male or female authority figures, whether it's our siblings, Lord, or our friends. Lord, you know those who've hurt us, those who failed us, those who may have abused us, Lord, and where this has caused a block in our relationship with you. So just highlight now the people you want us to forgive. And just imagine them standing in front of you now. It doesn't matter if they're alive or dead. Just look into their eyes and in your own words, forgive them. Forgive them from your heart. Say, Mum, Dad, or the name of the brother, sister, or friend. Say, I forgive you for when you either did this or did that or said this, or you didn't do that, or where they failed you. Just say, I forgive you. Or even where they abused you, whether it was verbal, physical, or even sexual, just again say, I forgive you. And again, some of you will need longer just to spend time in forgiving in all the different areas. Thank you, Lord. Thank you, Lord, that you so want to set us free as we forgive from our hearts. And then choose, say, I choose to no longer hold these things against you. Say, I let you off the hook. You owe me nothing. I choose to no longer judge you. And I release you to Jesus. And just release them now, one by one, to Jesus. Let Him be the judge. And in your own heart, pray for them. If they don't know the Lord, pray for their salvation. Pray for them to encounter the love of God. Thank you, Lord. Thank you, Father. And when you've been carrying these toxic or negative emotions, the hurt, the pain, the anger, some of you may feel defiled. There may be the shame, the blame, the rejection. Just hand these to the Lord now. Say, Lord, I give all these to you. Just hand them over. Hand them over. Jesus took all curses, all shame, all sin, all defilement, everything on the cross. Even abuse. He was abused himself, don't forget. He took everything on the cross. Thank you, Lord. Just release it all now. Thank you, Lord. Thank you, Jesus. And we're just going to break these ungodly soul ties now. They're the emotional, spiritual bonds we have with unhealthy relationships. And just say in your own words, say the name and say, I give back to you what's yours. And I take back what's mine in the name of Jesus. I break all ungodly soul ties with you in Jesus' mighty name. Thank you, Lord. And take back your dignity. Take back your purity. Take back your free will. Take back your womanhood or your manlyhood. Take back your femininity and masculinity in the name of Jesus. And I'll just pray for you now, Lord, just break these ungodly soul ties with the power of your blood. Bring that divine cleansing, Lord, I pray, in every listener's heart right now in your mighty name. Thank you, Lord. And just imagine yourself now as if you're going through a waterfall. Lord, just bring that cleansing right now, body, soul, and spirit. Just wash off these toxins. Wash off defilement, Lord. Wash off rejection. Wash off shame and blame. Wash off the hurt and pain. Thank you for the power of your blood, Lord. Bring that cleansing right now, that restoring. In your mighty name, wash the body.

0: Lord, the soul, the spirit, in the name of Jesus. And as you come out of that waterfall now, you're just going to encounter Jesus, Father, God, and Holy Spirit. Just say, Lord, Father, reveal yourself to me. Invite them into your heart right now by faith. Father, I pray, reveal your heart right now to every listener. Your unconditional love for them. Your Father's embrace. Just receive it in your heart right now. Receive it. Receive it. Receive it. Ask the Father how he sees you. Ask him how he sees you and what he thinks about you. Thank you, Father. Thank you, Lord. Thank you, Lord. And Lord, just reveal your love right now to every listener's heart. And some of you may want to welcome the Holy Spirit in your heart. Just welcome him right now. Welcome him in your heart by faith. Thank you, Lord. And just spend more time with the Lord now, with Father and Holy Spirit. Continue, I pray. Lord, release your amazing shalom on every listener right now, I pray. Continue, Lord, ministering deep in their hearts, your mighty name.
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1: From the Sky News Centre at 2, police investigating a crash on Teesside are questioning a further 5 people, including on suspicion of participating in organised crime. 17 people have now been arrested. 2 men have been charged with drugs and weapons offences. 2 officers were among 7 people who died when their vehicle was hit by a Volkswagen being driven the wrong way down the A66 on Saturday. Lauren Somerville's chair of the Cleveland Police Federation.
2: At the heart of this are 2 families whose loved ones aren't returning home. That is my focus. It's making sure that the rest of my colleagues know I'm here and I'm listening to them.
1: A man has died and a woman suffered life-threatening injuries after 2 cars crashed following a police chase in Warwickshire. Yesterday's collision in Stratford is being investigated. There's a warning young people leaving care face a dangerous drop in support when they turn 18. A government review's found the death rate among care leavers aged up to 24 is around 4 times higher than the general population. It says some are left alone with no safety net as support falls away. Anela Anwar is from the charity Become and says one role is vital.
3: We would hope that personal advisors are allocated through that key

0: the transition period of 16 to 18, someone that they can call and can have in their corner when they feel isolated, when they need advice about a job interview, when they don't know how to pay a particular bill for the first time.
1: A three-year-old boy who was seriously injured in a crocodile enclosure at a zoo in Cambridgeshire 3 months ago is back home from hospital. A man arrested on suspicion of attempted murder was later deemed unfit for interview. Millions of women in England can order at-home cervical cancer screening kits from today. They're being offered to women who haven't attended their in-person appointments. And there's a warning of possible flash flooding with thunderstorms forecast across parts of England. A yellow weather warning comes into force across central and eastern areas at 3 a.m. tomorrow. That's the latest. I'm Faye Rowlands.
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3: Today is expected to be dry and warm with plenty of sunshine. Just a few light patches of cloud will be around this afternoon. There will be moderate easterly winds. Tonight we'll see clear spells at first. It will then cloud over with a band of showery rain moving in from the south. It'll turn drier again towards dawn. There will be light easterly winds.
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1: Good afternoon. Welcome to the Good Afternoon Show. This Tuesday afternoon, I'm Jill, and I'm here until 4 o'clock with music and chat. We'll be looking at what happened on this day in history. We'll be finding out who was born on this day, who we might have heard of, well-known people who are celebrating their birthday today. Of course, if it is your birthday today, very happy birthday to you. We will be, as I said, looking at other events that happened on this day. Some years there's lots to talk about, other what happened on this day, and other times not so much. But anyway, we've got things to talk about and lots of music to play. Talking of music, who's on the playlist this afternoon? Well, I can see that we have some of our regular Hope FM artists. Chris Tomlin has a track that's new to Hope FM this week. John Reddick is up. Melanie Penn. Jarvis Campbell. Mercy Me. And right now we have a track from Collington. This is called Waiting for Daylight.

That was Waiting for Daylight, brought to us by Collington. Well, we're looking at those who are celebrating their birthday today that we might have heard of. Well-known people who are celebrating today. Back in 1988, Raymond Quinn was born. Raymond is a British pop singer born in Knowsley Village on Merseyside on this day in 1988. 1983 saw the birth of James Wrighton, British rock musician, the Claxons, born in Stratford-upon-Avon in Warwickshire on this day. Catriona Matthew, Scottish golfer, was born in Edinburgh on this day in 1969. She won the British Open in 2009. Another Scottish connection, this time in 1968. Stuart Murdoch, Scottish singer and songwriter, was born in Clarkson, East Renfrewshire in Scotland on this day. 1961 saw the birth of Joanne Whaley, actress in Scandal. She was born in Manchester, England on this day in 1961. Matt Atkin, British songwriter and rocker, known for Stock, Atkin and Waterman, was born in Coventry on this day in 1956. Elvis Costello is celebrating his 72nd birthday today. He was born back in 1954. English rock singer and songwriter, and known for many different hits, Alison, Watching the Detectives, The Other Side of Summer. He was born in Paddington in London. Geoff Downes, British progressive rock keyboardist, was born in Stockport in Cheshire on this day in 1952. 1951 saw the birth of Rob Halford, English heavy metal singer-songwriter, born in Sutton Coalfield in England on this day. And Conrad Black, Canadian-born British newspaper magnate, was born in Montreal in Quebec on this day in 1944. Happy birthday to all of the above. We've got music now from Mercy Me. This track is Say I Won't.

0: Mercy Me there with an older song called Say I Won't. Well, we're looking at events that happened on this day in history. Can you believe it? It's almost the end of August. Yes, we're almost in the back to school mode. A week today, actually, some schools are reopening. Some of them just reopening for the staff, for a staff training day. And activities are starting up again. Coffee mornings, toddler groups, the uniformed organisations, Girls Brigade, Boys Brigade, Scouts, Cubs, Brownies, Squirrels, Beavers, all the different uniform organisations starting up again for the new school year. So our thoughts are with those who are starting school for the first time or moving up to a different school. It can be a challenging time when things are changing around you, but Jesus is the same yesterday, today and forever. What happened on this day in history? Let's take a look. On this day in 2020, the 38-year-old English cricketer James Anderson became the first fast bowler to take 600 test wickets. It happened during a day five of the third test with Pakistan at Southampton. Three spin bowlers are the only other bowlers to have attained this remarkable landmark of 600 test wickets. On this day in 2009, a man was stabbed in the chest during large-scale trouble involving hundreds of fans at West Ham's Carling Cup match against Millwall. Of course, there's a bit of a local derby there, West Ham and Millwall. Fights were still raging 5 hours later. On this day, also in 2009, a British steam car driven by Charles Burnett III broke the existing land speed record by a steam-powered vehicle with an average speed of 139.4843 miles per hour over two consecutive runs over a measured mile at Edwards Air Force Base in California in the USA. On this day in 1988, Romanian chess master Mihai Țăpa and his son defected to the West during an international tournament in London. Back in 1988, on this day, the first GCSE results were published. The GCSE took over from the old O-level and CSE exams and became the exams that pupils take as they're 16 or rising 16 in their last year of mainstream education. The GCSE, yeah, the first results on this day in 1988. On this day in 1986, Britain staged its first street motor race. The event happened along roads and around the centre of Birmingham. Back in 1944, on this day, during World War II, the Allies liberated Paris. And there was great celebration as the French troops entered the city to liberate it. We'll be looking at events that happened on this day in history next time I'm in. But right now, we're going to have some music. Nope, we're going to... We will be having a track called Doesn't He Deserve It All brought to us by Chris Tomlin, and that's happening in just a couple of ticks.
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Chris Tomlin there with a track that's new to Hope FM this week. Doesn't he deserve it all? More great music coming up in this first hour of the Good Afternoon Show. And talking of music, the Big Church Day Out is happening. No, it's not the Big Church Day Out. The Big Church Festival is happening this weekend. But if you haven't got tickets, then unfortunately, you are unlikely to be able to go there. Tickets are sold out on the general admission, and there are limited, I think, tickets on other things like camping. So if you've got tickets and are heading off to the Big Church Day Out, Big Church Festival, have a brilliant time. It's many years since I've been, but I know I had an absolutely brilliant time when I went. Music again now. We have a track called Holding On, Praise God. This is brought to us by John Reddick.

John Reddick there, and a track called Holding On, Praise God. Well, in the second hour, we'll be looking at events that are happening around the local area. I've got a couple of events to let you know about, but if you have a not-for-profit, charity-based event that you know about and you'd like to let everybody else know about, then the studio phone number is 01202 777 321. We have a track now from Grace and Max. This is called Better Place.

us, Better Place, brought to us by Grace and Max. If you are a praying person, please pray for the family of the pedestrian who was knocked over 2 weeks ago in Southbourne. Sadly, they've died. So please pray for the family and loved ones of the pedestrian that was killed in Southbourne 2 weeks ago. We're going to have some music. This is Melanie Penn, and the track is called I Want You to Know.

band, a track called I Want to Know You. Well, we've got more great music coming up. We'll be having the news at 3 o'clock, and then we will be into the second hour of the Good Afternoon Show this Tuesday afternoon, where we'll be looking at events that are happening around the local area. I have a few events to tell you about, but if you have a community-based event, a not-for-profit event that's happening that you want to let everybody know about, then do phone in on 01202 777 321. Please only phone while the music's playing. Then I'll be able to answer the phone and jot down details of the event that's happening in your neck of the woods. We've got Jervis Campbell up now with a track called Belief.

0: seventh time down there with a track called Undefeated. Coming up, we have a track from We're the Kingdom.
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We the Kingdom there with Take Me Home. Coming up, we have 10th Avenue North and a track called The Struggle. That's going to be followed by Stay. And that'll take us up to the news at 3 o'clock.

today is expected to be dry and warm with plenty of sunshine. Just a few light patches of cloud will be around this afternoon. There'll be moderate easterly winds. Tonight we'll see clear spells at first. It will then cloud over with a band of showery rain moving in from the south. It'll turn drier again towards dawn. There will be light easterly winds.

0: afternoon. Welcome to the Good Afternoon Show this Tuesday afternoon. I'm Jill and I'm here till just before 4 o'clock with music and chat. We'll be looking at what's happening in the local area, events that are happening, and having some great music. Who's on the playlist this second hour of the show? Well, Ryan Stevenson, Josh Baldwin, Heritage, Stars Go Dim, and of course I'm ending with a track called The UK Blessing. But yes, lots happening this second hour, and we're going to move on with a track that's the Hope FM track of the week. I'll let the artist introduce themselves.
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2: Hey, this is Joel Kors, and my song Lift You Up is Hope FM's track of the week. The story starts 18 months ago when a friend asked me what my music aspirations were for that year. Without thinking, the words, I'm going to write a 5-song praise EP, fell out of my mouth. I was a bit taken aback, as I hadn't even thought about what my music plans were for the year. But over the weeks that followed, I came to realise that the words I had spoken were more like a prophetic statement and something that God wanted me to take hold of. When I was writing Lift You Up, I was drawn to the central theme of how Jesus paid the price for us all, his victory over darkness, and how we can find freedom in him. If you feel like you have no other reason to praise God right now, you can still praise Jesus for the truth that he laid down his life for you. I pray that you can join with me and lift him up today. Yeah.

That was Hope FM's track of the week, Joel Kors, and track called Lift You Up. Thank you, Joel, for that. Well, we'll have more music taking us up to 4 o'clock. We're looking at events that are happening around the local area. It's the end of summer, so there are some events going on over the bank holiday weekend, and some actually before the bank holiday weekend. It is the 25th of August, so we're nearly at the end of August. And tomorrow, Wednesday the 26th, Diverse Abilities, the Dorset Disability Charity, say come along to the Treehouse for an afternoon where our giant soft play is open to everyone. 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It's running from 11 a.m. until 1 p.m. at the Treehouse, Merritown Lane, Christchurch. It's opposite Bournemouth Airport. 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Although these are fundraising events and do not benefit from the government's reduced VAT initiative over the summer, they have applied a discount on this occasion. You can bring your own nut-free refreshments, but they also have drinks and snacks on site for purchase. Seating can be limited, so they recommend a maximum of one adult per child, and you're more than welcome to bring a camping chair if you want a guaranteed seat. Please book a ticket for each adult attending. So go to the Diverse Abilities website to book in for that event. We've got some music now. This is Martin Smith and a track called Fire Never Sleeps.

0: Martin Smith there, and Fire Never Sleeps. Well, we're going to have some music. We have a track coming up that is new to Hope FM this week. I don't remember hearing of the group either. I mean, they may be well known to Hope FM listeners, but a group called Pomegranate, and they're going to be bringing us a track, as I said, that's new to Hope FM this week, called Grow Up, and that's happening shortly.
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Pomegranate there with a track called Grow Up, new to Hope FM this week. We're looking at events that are happening around the local area, and Paul Flower Show is taking place at Victoria School Sports Hall in Lindsay Road in Poole, and it's happening on Saturday the 29th and Sunday the 30th of August. The times for the Saturday are 1 p.m. to 5 p.m. and on the Sunday the times are 10 a.m. to 4 p.m. There'll be superb floral exhibits, home craft, handicraft and children's activities, I suppose it's just children's. There'll be tombola, bookstall, plants for sale, teas available, and it's in aid of Paul in Bloom. So if you want to find out more, go to paulinbloom.co.uk. This is their flower show taking place on Saturday and Sunday at Victoria School Sports Hall, Lindsay Road in Poole, BH 13 6AS. We've got music now from Forrest Frank. The track is called OK.

Forest Frank there, and a track called OK. We're looking at events that are happening around the local area. There's a block printing workshop taking place on September the 1st. That's next Tuesday. Can you believe it? And we're almost at the end of August. Yes, September the 1st at 6 p.m. The block printing event is taking place at the Treehouse. It's part of the Diverse Abilities Craft Club. They say master the basics of printing on card and fabric in this workshop. Led by Sunny Bunny Crafts, the workshop will go through the basic techniques you need to know to enable you to print on fabric and paper using traditional Indian block printing blocks. You'll also get we'll also go through ideas for using block printing. There will be a selection of blocks and paint colours. It's a fundraising event for Diverse Abilities, and it's £25 a ticket. It's Thursday the 1st of September. The other sheet said the 1st of September. This is the 10th. It is the Thursday the 10th of September at 6 p.m. till 8 p.m. at the Treehouse in Herne. Go to the Diverse Abilities website to book in for that event. Well, there is some good news around. It is lovely to know that the A31 has reopened. It reopened on Saturday, but a 40 mile an hour speed limit will remain in place as part of the A31 into next month, while the national highways carry out repairs following the New Forest wildfire. It does slow down traffic a bit. The eastbound carriageway is currently subject to the reduced speed limit because the central reservation barrier was damaged during the incident. National Highway said the westbound carriage was fully restored to capacity on Monday morning after work to reopen the route. I came through on Wednesday afternoon. It was very congested, and it was very slow travelling through that area, but it's safe, and it's good to know that the road is reopened. We have a track now called Every Tear.

heritage therewith every tear. Well, have you heard that Hope FM is on the move? Yes. After 6.5 years of calling the wonderful Emberton House at Castle Point our home, we're on the move. This September, we're relocating our entire studio and offices to Winton YMCA in Bournemouth. It is an exciting new chapter for Hope FM as we approach 20 years as Bournemouth's community radio station. The move will also renew our partnership with the YMCA Bournemouth, where our journey first started over 2 decades ago. To pay for the move, to refurbish studio spaces, and to secure our future, we need to raise £10,000. This will cover the removals, a broadcast engineer, electrical work, equipment, and studio modifications, plus an increase in ongoing running costs. Any money raised above this will go towards the core costs, broadcast licenses, equipment renewal, and staffing. Your kindness will help us continue broadcasting hope, joy, and peace and love across Bournemouth, Christchurch, Poole and Dorset, and to the ends of the earth. 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We're looking forward to a new future in our new studio, and you could be part of helping us with that move. Yes, so please look on Hope FM website and follow the link to stewardship. If you are able to give anything, any amount is very, very gratefully received as we seek to continue to serve Bournemouth, Christchurch, Poole, Dorset and beyond with music and chat and good news stories. We've got a track now from For King and Country. It's called What If I Told You?

0: On the night you're falling all to pieces, you can bring your lonely heart to Jesus. What if I told you that I believe?
1: That was for King and Country, What If I Told You. This is Joshua Baldwin and Spirit of the Living God.

0: Joshua Baldwin there with a track called Spirit of the Living God. Coming up, we have a track brought to us by Stars Go Dim called Holy.
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Stars Go Dim there and a track called Holy. This is Depend on You, All I Need, and it's brought to us by Justin Gambino.

Justin Gambino there with Depend on You, All I Need. Lovely track. Thank you, Justin. Well, it's time for me to say goodbye. As always, the 2 hours I'm in the Hope FM studio have flown by. I hope you've enjoyed the mix of music and chat that we've had this afternoon. I've enjoyed it. So let's do it all again next week. Yeah. I'm going to leave you with the track called The UK Blessing. And before it starts, I'm going to pray the blessing over you. The Lord bless you and keep you. The Lord make his face shine upon you and be gracious to you. The Lord turn his face toward you and give you his peace. Amen.

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2: I'm joined by Greg Masley.
3: Hello, everyone. Hello again.
2: And I am Jack Hillman. And today we'll be talking about Manchester City 2-1 defeat for the Cherries. We'll be chatting about Alex Scott. We'll be playing a few little games like we did last week. And we'll have a quick preview towards Everton on Saturday and a couple of important cup draws. So we'll start off with yesterday's 2-1 defeat to Manchester City. Greg, what was your thoughts?
3: It was such a roller coaster, I'd say. You know, you go to the Etihad, and as I was saying, you know, last week, it's kind of the perfect game to start a season, really, where you go in with almost no expectations, I suppose, given our record at the Etihad in previous years. And, you know, there's no pressure on us in that game at all, especially compared to City. And, you know, we all saw their result against Arsenal last weekend. And even though that was the Community Shield, there was certainly some alarm bells from their perspective. So it looked like, you never want to say it's a really good opportunity to go and get something at City, but certainly there was more of an opportunity than there had been in previous seasons. And although we did start I guess we started slow, we didn't really have much of the ball in the first 10-15 minutes, we did eventually grow into the game, and that was a really, really superb goal that we scored. Really nice passing move. You know, the directness that we were used to under Andoni was present again with Adam Smith launching it forward. And yeah, it was a great ball by Ivan Nilsson, just a fantastic assist, a good finish by Tav. And yeah, after that, we didn't create too much, I would say. But I suppose that's always going to be difficult at a place like Man City, even if they're not at their A game. It's never easy to create something there. But yeah, just disappointing that we couldn't hang on, obviously. I think what we're going to get onto at the moment, the biggest talking point, the biggest negative, if we're going to start with the negatives, would be the set pieces, and not just the one that we conceded, of course. That would be throughout the game. I remember in the first half, I think their first corner, O'Reilly just peeled away to the back post unmarked, and thankfully he just headed it over. Obviously in the second half, he had a massive chance fairly early on in the second half, but he just glanced it wide where he didn't make good contact with it. And then to have him so free again in the box, it's completely inexcusable, to be honest.
4: Yeah,
3: you're a Premier League club to let Gehi so open. If that was a goal that my five-a-side team conceded, I'd be pretty fuming, to be honest with you. But for a Premier League team to defend like that at set pieces, it's really awful. I mean, we've appointed a set piece coach this summer, Nicolas Gagnon, who has previously worked at Southampton. He was the Canada set piece coach in the World Cup, and clearly he's got a lot of work to do, because that was some really awful, awful defending throughout the game. And going forward on our set pieces, we didn't look very threatening either. Only one chance, and that was just Daniel Jemison really fashioning something out of nothing, because it was a really good effort.

0: effort from him and a good save by Donnarumma. But yeah, a lot of work to be done. I don't know about you, Jack, but I'm really not a fan of zonal marking. I'm not a football coach. I'm not a football.
1: Of course,
0: never been a football player, any kind of standard. But as a man who watches a lot of football, I much prefer to see my team, you know, man on man. That way, everyone's held accountable. You know, everyone knows who your man is. You know, I've watched a clip so many times, and I still don't actually know who was marking Gehi or who was supposed to be marking Gehi. And if we're going zonal, why there's no one around the penalty area or just around about 6 yard balls where he had that free header, I really don't understand. There were so many men on the posts and no one marking all that clear space. So yeah, that was just, I don't know about you, but I thought the set piece defending was frankly abysmal, and that's a strong word to use, but that's how it was.
2: Yeah, no, I think you've summed that up perfectly, and I think it's quite obvious that, you know, every Bournemouth fan after the game was saying our set pieces were awful. And I think, obviously, I'm hoping that the set piece coach knows that they were, if the fans can see it. I just want to talk about the game. Obviously, yeah, you say the set pieces were awful. That's a very massive talking point as to probably why the Cherries were basically the masters of their own downfall, you'd say. I think City were there for the taking, and I think that's the biggest disappointment. I've never seen, you watch Man City most of the time because they're always on Sky, and if Haaland doesn't have a good game or Foden doesn't have a good game, then Semenyo will, or if Semenyo doesn't, Haaland will. I think yesterday was the first time in ages I've seen none of them really take hold of the game, and it wasn't until obviously Ryan Cherki came on that he changed the game, and obviously that's what City can do, they can just bring on game changers like that. But I think that's the biggest disappointment, is that they were there for the taking. And I was listening to Marco Rose's interview yesterday, and he said that we had control of the game, including the second half. I don't agree. I do think the second half, straight from the off, we did sit back. And it's unfortunate that, yes, we did start to really drop off in the 86th minute. And it was all last week. I sadly did get the prediction right for this game. I think you did too.
0: Yeah, I did. Yeah, 2-1. Yeah.
2: I was saying all week, it's just one of those games where you just don't see us winning, even if we have a 99% chance of winning. I still see that 1% of coming true. And I was messaging you, Greg.
0: I actually messaged you during the game, didn't I? I literally said, like, what, in the 65th, 70th minute, I literally told you I could still see it ending 2-1.
2: But yeah, no, I think I said I could see it ending 4-1 because City were just so on us. I could just see it coming. And do you know what? It was quite sad that when they did equalise and win it in the end, I kind of wasn't shocked because I thought, oh, I saw this coming.
0: I think we are... You know, we've got our Brentford curse and we've certainly got our Etihad curse, because if we were ever going to get a point, at least a point, obviously we were 1-0 up with, 6 minutes to go, but if we were ever going to get a point, it would have been then. And, you know, it's an interesting debate to be had, I suppose, about, you know, us sitting back and City coming on us, because, you know, on the one hand, you know, this is Man City. Obviously, they're going to pin, let's say, like, 13 out of 20 teams in the league, like, easily they can do that on their day. You know, some of the top teams, they could do that, but, you know. But on the other hand, it's very clear, as you were saying, Man City were not on it yesterday. This is not, you know, Pep Guardiola's Man City. This is not prime Manchester City. They absolutely could have been there, but, you know, it's hard to take the game to them. Because I think in the first half as well, so when we did try and really, really go with the press, we were played through very easily.
2: Yeah.
0: So I think there's a balance to be had there to find from Marco Rosa, but you would hope that it's not something that we would see every week anyway, because we won't be coming up against the quality of opposition of Man City. But it was unfortunately quite poor defending from James Hill, if I'm honest, for the second goal. That's really not what you want to see from a defensive line. Obviously, he was marking Haaland, so, you know, it's a tough job in itself when Haaland's right next to you. Do you step up or do you drop deep? But the fact is, he needed to step up, and if he had, then Bardiol would have been offside. Obviously, it was a good finish by him. But that was disappointing. You know, James Hill's he's experienced enough now that he probably shouldn't be making those kinds of mistakes. But again, hopefully that's something where we live and we learn.
2: I saw lots of comments on Twitter yesterday, just going back to the circumstances, really. And yeah, it is quite not sad to say, it's quite I'd say sad to say. It's quite sad to see that, yeah, you go 1-0 up and you try and defend the win. We're obviously got reminiscing back to England, Argentina. And many Bournemouth fans were saying he did a Tuchel, but I, like you've said, I do think it is very circumstantial. I think we've never, the stat yesterday, we've never led at the Etihad before yesterday. It was a very precious lead. And I do understand that nature kicks in that, yeah, do you know what? Why go for another goal when that could open us up? Let's defend the lead. I do get it. And I don't think fans should be overreacting to that right now. But if we're 1-0 up against Everton next week at half time at home and we see Rose start to put all men at the back, then you think, oh, this is actually his way of coaching. So I'm not going to overreact yet. I can understand on a manager's side why you would sit back at the Etihad. But I think, Greg, we should move on to the positives, and there were many. I think, like I mentioned before, the fact that Semenyo, Foden and Haaland didn't have a sniff is real credit to our defenders.
0: Oh, yeah. I thought Adam Smith and Adrian Truffert, our fullback, were both unbelievable. You know, this is 35-year-old Adam Smith now.
2: And yeah, exactly.
0: 18th season with AFC Bournemouth. He's coming up against Antoine Semenyo, who we don't need to be told about how good he is. We've seen it with our own eyes. We've seen him absolutely terrorise defenders. But Adam Smith, he pretty much locked him up. I thought, I was messaging you, Jack, and I thought there was a few times actually where Semenyo probably beat him and then went back to try and beat him again and then, you know, locked a ball, which was not quite the Semenyo that we've been used to watching, but I wasn't really complaining about that. But yeah, Adam Smith, amazing performance. You know, he's obviously got that competition with Juan Lu, who was on the bench for the first time this weekend. Obviously, Juan Lu hasn't had a lot of minutes, so I'd expect to see Smudge remain in the lineup for next weekend, and there's certainly no reason to be dropping him after on the back of that. And you know, we all know how good Adrian Truffert is. Last season he was amazing. He certainly showed no signs of letting that up with his performance yesterday. Absolutely back pocketed Phil Foden, and whenever he was able to get up the other end of the pitch, you know, he used that engine that we know so well to bomb up and down the left wing. So yeah, that was a great performance from him, and certainly, as you say, you know, Erling Haaland had a quiet game. I thought Antonio Silva was absolutely brilliant on his debut. That's probably something that we can talk about later as part of our stat pad feature, you know, because I chose him for my stat pad this weekend. But as debuts go, first game in English football, I thought Antonio Silva was quite magnificent, to be honest. He was comfortable on the ball, lots of tackles, lots of interceptions, you know, good defensive nous, I'd say. So,
2: well,
0: yeah, really happy about that.
2: It is the first time on an opening day that Erling Haaland hasn't scored, so I think you've got to give massive credit to both Antonio Silva and James Hill for that. I just want to get your thoughts, Greg, on the goal, because, you know, we went 1-0 up, I think everyone was ecstatic, but the goal was something special, wasn't it?
0: Yeah, as I said earlier, it was something, you know, you never know how different our style of play is going to be with a new manager, but that's the kind of football, like, I saw someone on Twitter say, if you'd shown me that goal and said we were still managed by Andoni Iraola, it would have made perfect sense. And yeah, I fully agree with that. You know, the direct fall by Adam Smith after some nice passing play, I think it came from our throw-in. And then, you know, good, strong play by Evan Nilsson and Rayan to bully Bardia and Kusinov, I think it was. Good work by Rayan to find Evan out on the right. And, you know, sometimes you say you want your striker in the middle, but that was a perfect, perfect cross from Evan Nilsson. You know, any winger would have been super proud of that. And, you know, Tav in the middle with a nice composed finish, you know, off the mark early again this year, just like last year. I think he got 7 goals last year and he got off the mark early. So that's good to see. Yeah, just a really good goal. You know what we're like, you know, we're probably not going to throw some 50 passing move out there and then score, but we're a direct counter-attacking team, so we've got the same sort of principles, and that showed with the goal, which was really, really nice.
2: So hopefully next week we'll be speaking more positively about the Everton result, and we probably should move on to our newest point of interest in this podcast. Greg, do you want to talk more about it?
0: Yeah, so last week obviously we didn't really have many names for our features, but we've gone away. We've used our big old brains and we thought of some. So for last week we debated, what did we debate, Jack?
2: The
0: Full Shot Super Kits. Yeah.
2: Yeah.
0: obviously a large topic of interest for AFC Bournemouth fans. And for this week's debate, which we are now calling this feature Cherry Picked.
1: Oh, what a name.
0: We are choosing the debates from AFC Bournemouth fans. Usually what I think I will do is send out a Q&A box on my Instagram and then choose a debate from there. But someone actually messaged me personally for this week. So
1: shout out
0: to Josh Greenwood for sending me this one. What we're going to debate this week, Jack, is the dilemma of selling Alex Scott now versus keeping him for another year and getting less for him. Obviously,
1: very interesting.
0: Alex Scott, we know, is probably not going to sign a new contract at AFC Bournemouth. We have offered them to him. We've offered them to him with a release clause. He's got 2 years left on his deal, but it doesn't look like he'll be signing a new one. We've had bids in for him from Chelsea. We've had interest from pretty much every top six or big six club in the Premier League. So
2: I personally would just keep him now. I really would keep him. I think as long as we make profit on what we bought him for next summer and he has an unbelievable season like he did last season, especially in Europe and in the Premier League again, I think we'll really benefit from Alex Scott as a player. And I think if we were to make any money from him now, is there really that type of quality in the window to get now? And also you've got to think, there's a week left of the transfer window coming up. That's just inflation in itself. Clubs are going to sell their best players for even more now because of how urgent other clubs are wanting them. I think now you've just got to keep him and maybe take the hit of a lower transfer fee next summer. I don't know about you, Greg.
0: I think let me play devil's advocate on this one. Let me argue for selling Alex Scott now. As Bournemouth fans, we've got one big case study of a player who should have been sold, or certainly in their eyes should have been sold, and then really down tools and left on a free, although this isn't exactly the same situation because I would imagine that we will sell Alex Scott next summer. But let's say, you know, we all know who I'm talking about, Ryan Fraser, you know, should have been sold. He thinks he should have been sold that summer after the 18-19 season. Yeah. He had a lot of interest, especially from Arsenal. He wasn't. The season after, he basically admitted to not trying and then came out and said, but, you know, if he had stayed during lockdown, he would have kept us up, yada, yada, yada. And you know, I'm not going to sit here and say that Alex Scott is that kind of guy. Certainly, looking at his performance yesterday, there was no signs of that. Although he had a quieter game, I think that's more because City pinpointed him as a threat. And, you know, when you've got like players like Elliot Anderson and such, they're obviously going to be able to do a good job on it. But I don't think that's for the lack of trying or anything like that. But on the other hand, Alex Scott in this window could be worth around £80 million. And that's a lot of money. That would be
2: a record sale
0: by quite some way. And you've also got to factor in that Bristol City, I think, will have a sell-on clause. So even if we sell him for, you know, half of that, if we can try and get around 40, 35 million for it, which would, let's be honest, whatever we sell him for next year will be nowhere near his value.
2: No.
0: And yeah, in this world of squad cost ratio and financial fair play, whatever you want to call it, you need to really try and get the best value out of all your players. And you have to try and think that with our scouting system and the players that we're able to sign, that although it would be difficult, there would be another good centre midfielder out there who would cost a lot less than 80 million. So we'd have some money in the bank. Obviously, Alex Scott is an incredibly quality player, but if there's even a slight, you know, doubt for him where he's thinking, oh, I'm not really bothered because, you know, next year I'm going to be leaving anyway or whatever, then why not get the most out of the value for him now rather than selling him for half next year? So I think it's an interesting debate. But in the true deep depths of my heart, I obviously want us to keep Alex Scott. I think he's an incredible player. And I do hope that he can stay injury free and that he can have another successful campaign with us this year.
2: I do think also that you obviously, you you'd have to ask Alex himself. We can't really get into his mind. But I think if he knows that, yeah, maybe, yeah, I probably will be leaving the Cherries next summer, do you not think that maybe he'll probably play towards a move? And, you know, maybe, you know, there is the risk of, oh, I don't want to get injured before a move, but also you really want to impress any potential suitors next summer. So do you make this your best season? Yeah, I do think also, if we were to sell him now, you'd have to sell him at what value would he be to the Cherries this season? I don't think you can sell him on what he's valued now. I think you've got to say, well, what will we be missing next season without him? And you've got to kind of add value to that. And I think he's going to start every game wherever possible. Obviously, Rosa might rotate for Europe, but I think you're selling a starting player. And I don't think right now there is a midfielder in the market that can replace his quality straight away.
0: To be fair, what I genuinely don't want is for Alex Scott to leave on a pre in 2 years. I don't think anyone wins in that scenario. So I think he should either be sold for a ridiculous amount of money now, and I'm talking like a lot of money, which would actually nearly reflect his value, or, you know, even overinflate it a little bit. Because there are clubs out there who probably have that money to spend, like Chelsea and City or whatever. Or you do sell him for the 40 million odd, 35 maybe next year, knowing he's only got 1 year left. But again, that would be profit. And hopefully by then, Alex Scott will be a fully fledged England international, and it will be another success story for AFC Bournemouth, and we can find the next Alex Scott. But yeah, for me, there's no doubt in my mind that man cannot leave on a free in 2 years, even if I'd love him to be a Bournemouth player for two more years.
2: It is one to think about, and we'd love to hear your thoughts on whether you think we should sell Alex Scott this summer or keep him for another year.
3: 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As you know, Dean Court's going through some building works right now as they renovate the ground, add some more seating ahead of this European season for the Cherries. And I'm sure you're like me, you're thrilled that the club is staying put in Kings Park, the spiritual home, of course, of AFC Bournemouth. But here at Hope FM, well, we are on the move to a new location. This September, we're moving our studio and our offices to Winton YMCA. 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Now, thank you for listening, and it's about time we got back to Cherries Chat with Jack and Greg as they look ahead to the Cherries' first home game of this new Premier League season against Everton.
2: We'll look ahead very quickly to next Saturday's game, where the Cherries return to Vitality Stadium, a very broken Vitality Stadium, where we play Everton. Everton have just on Saturday beating Crystal Palace 2-0. I would say Everton were the favourites, with Crystal Palace one of the teams tipped to go down. Greg, I know you watched the highlights of Everton Crystal Palace game. What were your thoughts on the Blues?
0: I mean, they certainly got a bit lucky. Jordan Pickford made an incredible save from Nketiah in the first half, and Adam Wharton chipped over a lovely ball to Eddie Nketiah. An amazing save by Pickford, and a couple of other missed chances by Jean-Philippe Mateta as well, which you would have banked Palace to open the scoring, at least. But let's be honest, yeah, we know what we're going to get with the David Moyes team.
2: Yeah,
0: you know, it's not going to be pretty football. It's going to be direct. They're going to let us play, probably, which under Antonio Raiola was always our biggest weakness, when the team would let us play. And we generally would do nothing with it, and we'd really struggle to break down low blocks. So I'm actually looking forward to seeing how Marco Rosa comes out and adapts to that. Obviously, going forward, Everton do have some really good talents. I know, Jack, that you are a massive, massive fan of Illiman Ndiaye.
2: I am.
0: Keenan Juzubiru is a fantastic player in midfield as well. I'm just hoping for a better game than last year at Dean Court, which was one of the worst games. If you were a neutral, that would be one of the worst games you've ever seen in your life. It was looking like it was heading for just a terrible 0-0 draw until Jack Grealish deflected one in off Bafadé Diakite, I think it was, which really just summed up the quality of that game, which was absolutely terrible. We didn't even play well at the Hill Dickinson against them either, especially once we went down to 10 men, but we did get the win in that one, at least. But yeah, David Moyes teams, you know what you're going to get. It has been a struggle in the past to break down these sorts of teams, but I'm looking forward to the challenge. In terms of Everton, they haven't made too many new signings. Obviously, they've got Hayden Hackney in their midfield now, and they have swapped Brennan Johnson for Dwight McNeil, which was quite an interesting team, quite an interesting move, sorry. But again, that's the kind of thing they're going for. They're going to try and hit us on the counter, use Brennan Johnson's pace. Obviously, he's not brilliant, but you never know what he could produce on the day. So yeah, going to be an interesting one. I wouldn't expect many changes for us either. Probably Tyler Adams in for Lewis Cook, I'd go for.
2: Yeah, I'd say so, yeah.
0: But other than that, I wouldn't really expect any changes. So it'll be a very, very, very different game, but hopefully one we're up for. Definitely the kind of game where you'd love to see us take the lead in the first half. That would certainly help.
2: Would be ideal,
0: wouldn't it? A lot of the pressure, because as we saw last year, that's the kind of game where if we're chasing it and really struggling to break them down, then they can hit us on the counter and steal the 3 points. So yeah, try and get an early goal. And looking forward to seeing how we do it for a new challenge, yeah.
2: You obviously can't hold a football game without a stadium, and the Vitaly Stadium has changed over the summer. How are you feeling about going back there on Saturday, Greg?
0: It's going to be interesting going up to my new black seat, certainly not something that I'm used to, but nice to see them put some money into not even restoration of the seats, just completely changing them, because obviously it was supposed to be red. They definitely were not red anymore. Some of them are pretty much faded into white. Nice to see the club spending money on that. I'm not sure exactly how the stadium will be shaping up, as we've said. I think Jim Rotavola said in his interview with Sona the other day that basically if they need to, they will just stop the work on the ground and be able to let us all in on a match day. Yeah. But, you know, new experience with, you know, new turn, like outer turnstiles or whatever, or perimeter turnstiles or something, whatever. Looking forward to seeing how the place looks, and it's always great to be back up.
2: Hopefully everyone who's listening to this podcast and does go to the game enjoys themselves, and yeah, let's see how the Vitality shapes up across the season. We're going to move on to an old segment, a returning segment, but with a new name. It is Once a Chariot, where me and Greg, we now take turns in guessing players that have played for both teams who we are playing on the weekend. So last weekend, we had some very good guesses between Bournemouth and Manchester City players. We both got it on the first guess. But now we're going to change it up, and we're going to take it turns every week. And Greg, it is your turn to guess, my friend.
0: It is indeed. I always get nervous for this, you know, because I don't want to look silly. So, yeah, and I promise I haven't looked up anything, obviously. I'm an honest man, and I'm going into this blind, so...
2: So how it works, the maximum is 5 points, and for every one clue you have more, the points go down. So I'll give him the first clue, and if he gets it straight away, it's 5 points. Then if I give him another, it goes to 4, and then another clue, it goes to 3, and so on. So Greg, are you ready?
0: I've never been more ready, my friend.
2: Here we go. Here's your first clue. In my career, I have averaged 1.5 managers per club, and at two clubs, I was coached by three different managers.
0: Goodness me. That was a very...
2: This is worth 5 points, mate. It's a difficult clue.
0: Yeah. I'm not really sure to think of anyone off the top of my head, especially playing for Bournemouth and Everton. I'm going to go for Dan Gosling.
2: No, that's incorrect. That's incorrect.
0: You paused there. You had me. You thought I'd done it. There we go.
2: You're going to have to take another clue, and it's now 4 points maximum you can get. Do you want your next clue?
0: Please.
2: I have been teammates with Marco Reus and James Rodriguez.
0: Played the Bournemouth. Teammates with Marco Reus and James Rodriguez, and played for Everton. I know, I just know there's going to be people listening.
2: And by the way, this can be players that have moved from Everton to Bournemouth.
0: Yeah.
2: And Bournemouth to Everton, just to clarify.
0: I feel pretty stumped again, actually. Just can't think of anyone.
2: You can take another clue, mate. 3 points wouldn't be bad this week.
0: Yeah, I don't actually think I have a guess for this one. So I think I'll need another clue.
2: Right, this is your third clue for 3 points. For Everton and Bournemouth combined, I scored 48 goals in 184 games.
0: Only player I know who scored a lot of goals. I don't really think they've ever played with Marco Reus or James Rodriguez, but I'm just going to roll. Just trying to think if there could be anyone else. No. I'm going to throw Josh King out there.
2: That is correct.
0: That's correct. You know what? That was my first guess for 5 points. I thought I was just going to go Josh King, but then I couldn't remember him being managed by so many people, but was that Watford, maybe?
2: Yeah, Watford, he had three different managers.
0: Oh, James Rodriguez obviously played for Everton, didn't he?
2: Everton at the time,
0: Marco
2: yeah.
0: Marco Reus.
2: That was at Borussia Mönchengladbach.
0: Oh, wow.
2: That's a throwback. That was for Everton and Bournemouth. That was a trick question, I'm afraid, because he didn't score any goals for Everton.
0: That's genuinely why I thought Josh King, because I thought that was around the amount of goals he scored for Bournemouth, and I knew that
2: all 48 were for Bournemouth.
0: I think you would have got it on
2: my fourth clue. I had a transfer to Manchester United fall through, which would have been a return to my former club.
0: Definitely would have got it on that, but
2: No,
0: I'll take the 3 points for that.
2: That's not a bad score, mate. It's not a bad score at all.
0: There were some really, really good clues in there. So I hope everyone playing along as well was shouting at their phones or was as confused as I was.
2: And let us know if you got it on the first clue or you didn't even get it until Greg got it. Let us know. We're going to move on to StatPad, where we pick a player from the Cherries squad and see who gets the highest rating on FotMob. And whoever's player gets the highest rating wins 1-0 that week. Or if it's a draw, 1-0. Oh, no, actually.
0: Because the feedback I've got from that last week from a certain demographic of people was that they didn't know what FotMob was, but it's basically just an app where you can see all football scores, and then if you click on any sort of game, whoever's playing in the game, they will have a system where every player has a rating. Obviously, if you get an assist, your rating is going to go up. If you get a booking... then the rating is going to go down. Or if you don't play very well, or if you have an error leading to a goal, whatever. So it's a rating out of 10 that they'll have. And then, whoever plays better will potentially have a better rating. But I'm actually not sure that's the case this week. I don't know if you agree with that.
2: We'll have a look, because can we get a drum roll as to who is the winner of week one? It is myself. Now, if you remember last week, I picked Ryan and Greg picked Antonio Silva. Now, the winning margin is 0.1. Ryan had a score of 6.2 and Antonio Silva had a score of 6.1.
0: This is genuinely why football is a game to be watched with your eyes and not through FotMob ratings. Although StatPad is a great feature. I'm a very sore loser. But the fact is, anyone with eyes could tell you that Antonio Silva played better than Ryan yesterday, or had a more impactful performance.
2: Yeah.
0: I think potentially the blemish on Antonio Silva, which obviously I think is very harsh, the fact we conceded two goals, neither of which were his fault. Yeah, and the fact he got booked for the descent after, I can't remember which goal it was. He definitely got booked for descent after one of the goals, which obviously would reduce your rating slightly. But as I say, anyone who watched that game surely would agree with me.
2: All I'm hearing is words, mate. All I'm hearing is words.
0: Antonio Silva, I did genuinely think Antonio Silva had a really good debut. His reading of the game was superb. He looked very comfortable on the ball. Probably Man City could have had a few more goals if he wasn't there, but I thought he played really well. Rayan didn't have like a bad game, but I didn't think he was particularly impactful, especially in the second half. I thought in the first half, he definitely carried a threat.
2: One of the front four, second half, he was the lowest rated attacker of the front four, just to give you context. Tavernier was our man of the match with a 7.6. Clivert got a 7.2. Evan Nilsson with a 7.3. And as we've said, Ryan with a 6.2. But that's the rules of StatPad, mate.
0: Clivert,
2: you've got to pick Clivert the highest.
0: 7.2. Like, how did Clivert have a whole rating better than Silva? Oh, I can't believe it.
2: Mate, you've just got to
0: move on. Let's move on.
2: Don't hate the player, hate the game. We're going to have to quickly pick our StatPad players for Everton. Greg, have you had much thought about this?
0: I try not to think about these things too much, Jack. I just try and think, let it come to me. And
2: I think you've got to being 1-0 down now, mate.
0: Yeah, well, I'm thinking an Alex Scott masterclass after a quieter week this weekend. Obviously, if we score goals, then I should just be picking one of the front four every week and hoping that, we score goals. But you know what? I'm a man. I watch football with my eyes.
2: Yeah,
0: maybe I should just get used to the FOT mob rating system and I should just be picking our attackers and hoping that works every week. But for now, I'm going to back my instincts and go Alex Scott to have a really good bounce back game. Not necessarily a bounce back, it just wasn't as influential as it could be. Alex Scott, you're going to have a good game for me, buddy. I know it.
2: Well, I don't think he's going to have as good as a game as my pick, who is Georgia Petrovic.
0: Okay. Okay,
2: I think he had Saturday,
0: a good rating yesterday, didn't he?
2: He's 7.4, so he was second in line for man of the match. I think Saturday will be a game where Everton will start better than us. I hate to say it, but I do think Everton will start better than us, but I think we'll grow into the game. And I do feel a clean sheet coming for Georgia on Saturday, and I think he'll produce some great saves, keep a clean sheet, and get me a higher rating than Alex Scott. But obviously, in StatPad, we're not wanting another player's downfall. I also want Alex Scott to have a good game, but I want Georgia to have a better one.
0: I need to win, Jack. If we could win and Georgia Petrovic can just have a low-key game, that'd be fantastic. Are we going for a score prediction out there as well?
2: Yeah, we can do. I'm thinking a 2-0 win for the Cherries.
0: I'm going to go 1-0.
2: Ooh, 1-0.
0: We're never comfortable, Jack. How many board games have you seen in recent years where we've had a nice, comfortable 2-0 lead in the 90th minute? That almost never happens. We're Heart Attack FC, as shown yesterday.
2: I think that should be our new name. We love a good cup draw, and I think the biggest draw this week comes on Thursday when it's the Carabao Cup draw. Of course, I'm joking. We have the Europa League draw, the big one on Friday. We do have two draws, which makes it quite exciting. Greg, I'm going to speak to you about the most important one, the Carabao Cup draw. Who do you want in that one?
0: I like going to places that I couldn't usually go to. The thing is, obviously, we don't actually know who we're going to be playing because,
2: of course,
0: the second round hasn't actually taken place yet at the time of recording. We're recording on a Monday, kicks off tomorrow night on a Tuesday. Don't actually know who we could be playing, but I like a good away day, like a championship, like Charlton away or something. Give me Charlton
2: that would be
0: like, back to the Valley.
2: Brilliant away day.
0: Yeah, 100%. Nice of me to get to as well. So yeah, get me back to the Valley. That's my one. Jack, what do you want?
2: Oh, I don't know. You've won me over at Charlton, to be honest. But
0: you need a home point, mate, don't you? You need a home point.
2: That's true. Covering the team last season really did put me in a bad spot for this season. No home points for covering the team in the press box, I'm afraid. Obviously, the Carabao Cup draw, we're stuck to our south section. We can't go anywhere up north, luckily.
0: There's nothing lucky about that, Jack, actually, because in 2022, I went all the way to Norwich. I'm air quoting here, but in the southern section, the draw I decided to go to every game that season, we had Norwich in the Carabao Cup and Newcastle. Like, that was just ridiculous luck.
2: That's what I'm saying, mate. It does deny any thoughts of a journey up to Newcastle,
0: but you can still go to Norwich. There's nothing fun about that on a Tuesday
2: night. I'd rather Newcastle, mate, to be honest with you. Newcastle. So I think I would love a Plymouth.
0: Well, they're already out. I guess they are.
2: They could be already out at Plymouth, but I think that could be a great away day for Bournemouth fans.
0: Yeah, true. I've never been up there to be far. So that would be a good kind of away day. Yeah, something like that, just somewhere where we can't go. But also, I don't...
2: They are. Plymouth are through, set. Sorry.
0: Nice. I don't love a cup set, though. That kind of scares me. Like, we go to places like that.
2: I just don't mention Boreham Wood to any Bournemouth fan. We've got to very quickly pivot to, obviously, we have been joking, the bigger draw for AFC Bournemouth, the Europa League draw. I think I'll be nervous all morning, but Friday, Greg, I don't know about you.
0: Yeah, I mean, obviously, Friday morning we'll be on the Hope FM football show.
2: Of course.
0: Us, I imagine, from 8:30 to 9. And then we've just got to try and keep ourselves occupied for the next 3 hours. I bet what will happen is, you know, it says that we start at 12 and then there'll be some massive ceremony for no reason, and then by 12:45 or something, they'll finally have started the draw. I believe,
2: but you know what, Greg?
0: Top three.
2: I'm going to embrace that opening ceremony. This could be the only time we're in it. And do you know what? I'd always watch it like back when I was in school, when like Liverpool, Man United were in the draw, and you go, oh, please hurry up with this ceremony. But do you know what? We're in it. I'm going to watch the whole thing and smile the whole time.
0: I do agree with that, but also for my heart rate, I don't think so. Like, I just want to know who we're playing, and that's that. I'm not going to lie to you. But
2: go on, Greg, give me your dream Europa League away day.
0: Recently, this summer actually, I have been to both Benfica's stadium and I've been to the San Siro. Now, the San Siro is absolutely top of the list. That would just be a truly magical away day. There's two Italian clubs who are projected to be in pot one. As I said, we're likely to be in pot three. But in pot one, we could face Juventus or Milan. I think both of those as away days would be incredible. Your Benfica stadium is literally pretty much a replica of the Emirates. Whilst Lisbon is actually a really nice area, and I'm sure it would be a nice away day, it's not like a stadium I'd be like rushing to get back to, because it's basically the same as the Emirates. I think most of these pot one teams, like Sociedad, like a day out in Spain would be great. Leverkusen in Germany, that would be fantastic. But also, I want to travel to the absolute unknown. Some of these pot four teams, like we can end up playing teams in Bulgaria or something. I mean, it's ridiculous. Or the Portuguese second division team, Torrents, who won the Portuguese Cup last year and qualified. That would be a very funny away day. What about you, Joe? What's your goals?
2: Well, do you know what? I think it's a very underrated pot one team there. I think AZ Alkmaar. I've been to the Netherlands. I went to Amsterdam. And do you know what? I cannot recommend a country's transport system the most than the Netherlands. The trains are never on time because they're always early, and I love it from them. I'd love to go back to the Netherlands. And AZ Alkmaar, obviously we've got connections with AZ Alkmaar, with Milos Kerkez. But you're just looking at some of the teams there. I mean, a trip to Leverkusen.
0: Yes, yeah, that'd be amazing.
2: Trip to Leverkusen.
0: Obviously, we don't actually, again, we're recording on a Monday, and we still don't actually know who pretty half of the teams are in the draw, especially like pot four. There's hardly any teams actually confirmed for that yet, other than the Portuguese second division team, Torino. Other than that, I'll tell you where the Turkish teams kind of scare me. A Turkey away day, I'd kind of be more fearful for my life than enjoying the away day. I don't know about you.
2: You've obviously got Trabzonspor there. They've just signed Mo Salah. They've obviously got Onana in goal. So there are some big teams in pot four there. I was just like, I think this is an old list. There's Hearts there, but I think they got absolutely dumped out of the Europa League by Benfica. So we'll just have to wait and see on Friday, mate, to see the Cherries' fate.
0: I wonder if we'll have a representative. I want to see Big Fletch there.
2: It's got to be Big Fletch there, surely. Yeah. It's got to be Big Fletch.
0: Thiago Pinto as well.
2: Big Fletch and Pinto. As soon as they announce Bournemouth's name, I want Big Fletch on my camera flexing his guns.
0: Yeah, he needs to recreate his Grimsby celebration, I reckon.
2: I think he should actually go on stage and, take the mic and talk to everyone. Talk to the Juventus representatives about his goal against Grimsby.
0: They don't need to, because Lloyd Kelly's already told them, mate. He's already told them.
2: Of course. Lloyd Kelly's told them everything about AFC Bournemouth. I think that's where we're
0: finding a keeper from impending the signing of Michel Di Gregorio from Juventus on loan. And I can't wait to have him on the back of my shirt. Potentially the only FC Bournemouth fan in the world to have the Di Gregorio shirt. I hope so. But this is an opportunity that I cannot miss.
2: I won't be joining you, mate, I'm afraid.
0: That's a shame. You know, when he becomes our number one keeper due to incredible performances, then you'll be sorry, mate. You will.
2: I don't know if I will be. I think Marcus Tavernier on my shirt will be just as good. I think that's where we'll wrap up today's episode. I just want to say a huge thank you to everyone who's listened to episode one already. We've got 16 five-star ratings on Spotify. Wow. So we really appreciate the positive feedback that we've been getting through DMs on Twitter and obviously through the ratings. Obviously, we're not just on Spotify. We're also on Apple Podcasts and the new Hope FM player. Greg, we're going to say goodbye. Do you have any final words for the Bournemouth fans?
0: Obviously, you can catch us on Friday morning as well, 8:30 till 9. We'll be on the all-new Hope FM football show Focus. We did that last Friday and it was really fun. You can go and listen to all the other Hope FM football podcasts as well. They're just called the Hope FM Football Show. 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
2: bringing you the Inspire Show. Welcome to an hour's worth of inspiring tales and music, and the faith topic tonight is on conquering fear. And I'm going to start with a very melodic song from Inkflow, and it's called Crimson Ink.

30 hours a week, not because he wanted to, but because his pension wasn't enough to cover his bills. One of his regular customers, the Valdez family, always asked for Derlin to bring their order, recording his visits and his signature greeting, "Hello, are you looking for some pizza?" When these videos were shared on TikTok early in 2023, thousands of people grew to love Derlin after finding out he was working because he had to. The community came together and raised $12,000 as a surprise tip. Valdez's family went to Derlin's home to give him the check along with a shirt printed with his favourite phrase. Overcome with emotion, he began to cry and said, "How can I ever thank you? I don't know what to say." That day, his smile and tear-filled eyes showed how a simple act of kindness from many people can completely change your life. So when you come across what appears to be an older person than you'd expect working at a particular job, that they shouldn't really be working at all, know that their life is not an easy one, and be especially kind to them, won't you? People being patient and kind make their day. Next up is a song called The Right Words, and it comes from an artist called Gabriel Giammaria, who is a multi-instrumentalist and original artist from Hamilton, Ontario. He began playing music at the age of five, starting with his family choir at church, and has gone on to perform throughout North America. His newest music is a nod to his Catholic roots and the man he strives to be, as he writes authentically about his faith.

You know, a small percentage of people you meet today are not very nice, but the greater majority are. Here's an example for you. A young lady was in a card shop choosing a card when an elderly gentleman came up to her and asked her, "I wonder if you would help me choose a birthday card." The woman gladly walked with him to the card aisle for a male birthday and began bending and reaching for different options. Curious, she asked, "Who is the card for?" The man replied softly, "It's for me. If I wake up tomorrow, I'll be 85. My wife wanted to give me something, but she's very sick and can't leave the house. I wanted to feel like she gave me a card." He told her that he and his wife met as children. They married as teenagers and endured the hardships of war together. Through raising children and all of life's ups and downs, their love had only deepened. The young woman helping him didn't just hand him a card, she listened, cared, and gave him her time. Before they parted, she told him she owned a restaurant and promised that when his wife felt well enough to go out, dinner for the two of them would be on her. It was a simple exchange in the store, but it was a real act of kindness, and it can be the most precious gift of all. Yes, there are a few people who are not very nice, but most people are angels walking in disguise. Now, this, of course, is Robbie Williams with Angels.

it's been a long old while since I played you any bluegrass, and so I'm going to do that now. This is Lonesome Feeling from CJ Lewandowski. Now, if you're talented at the air guitar, you might try the air mandolin.

Well played. Now, I've got a really inspiring tale coming up about a bullied boy and his bullied mother. So just hang in for that. You are listening to relaxing music and inspiring topics on Hope FM, brought to you by Ian Kingsley on The Inspire Show. Now, you need to imagine the scene for this one. It's a heaving cafe in America. And every table is busy and there's a hubbub going on. And this little boy in a dinosaur t-shirt walks across to this table at which are seated 15 leather-clad bikers. And he says in a squeaky little voice, "Please, can someone help me and kill my stepdad? I have $7. And he put crumpled bills on the table. Every conversation stopped. 15 leather-clad veterans sat frozen, staring at this tiny kid who had just asked them to commit murder, like he was requesting extra ketchup. His mother was in the bathroom, and of course she had no idea that he'd approached the scariest looking table in the Denny's and had no idea transpire. Big Mike, their club president and a grandfather of four, knelt down. "What's your name, buddy?" "Tyler," the boy said. "Mum's coming back soon. Will you help me or not?" "Tyler, why do you want us to hurt your stepdad?" Mike asked gently. The boy pulled down the collar of his shirt. Faint purple fingerprints marked his throat. He said, "If I tell anyone, he'll hurt Mum worse then he hurts me, but you're bikers, you're tough and you can stop him." That's when they noticed everything else. The way he favoured his left side, the brace on his wrist, the faded yellow bruise on his jaw, and someone tried to cover with makeup. Before anyone could answer, a woman emerged from the bathroom, pretty but walking with the careful movements of someone hiding pain. She saw Tyler at their table and panic flashed across her face. "Tyler, I'm sorry he's bothering you." She rushed over and they all saw her wince. We saw the heavy makeup on her wrist, smudged just enough to reveal purple bruises that matched her son's. "No bother at all, ma'am," said Mike, standing. "Actually, why don't you both join us? We were just about to order dessert. Our treat." It wasn't a request. She sat down reluctantly, pulling Tyler close to her. "Tyler," Mike said, "is someone hurting you and your mum?" Her composure cracked. "Please," she whispered, "you don't understand. You'll kill us." "Ma'am, look around at this table," Mike said. "Every man here served in combat. Every one of us has protected innocent people from bullies. That's what we do. Now, is someone hurting you?" Her silent, weeping nod was all the answer we needed. And that's when a man in a polo shirt shot up from a booth across the restaurant, his face red with rage. "Sarah, what the hell are you doing talking to these freaks? And you, kid, get over here now." He started storming towards their table. Big Mike stood between him and the table. He didn't raise his voice or clench his fists. He simply became a mountain. "Son," he said, his voice a low, dangerous rumble that cut through the diner's chatter, "I suggest you go back to your booth. Your family's enjoying some ice cream with us." "The hell they are," the man said, oblivious to what had been said. "No," Mike said, taking a small step forward. The other 14 bikers rose silently behind him. "This is a mother and a child who are under our protection now. You are not going to take them anywhere. You're going to go back to your table."

For the first time all day, he looked like a little boy, not a desperate client. They didn't kill the stepdad, but they did something worse. They erased him. Shark and a few of their more persuasive brothers paid him one final visit. They didn't lay a hand on him. They just laid out for the future a long list of assault charges they would make sure stick. Witness protection for Sarah and Tyler, and the full and divided attention of 15 veterans who are now considered his every move their personal business. He was gone by morning. But they didn't just remove the monster, they healed the wounds. They pooled their resources and got Sarah and Tyler into a new safe apartment across town. They helped them move, and their roaring Harley served as the most intimidating moving truck escort in history. They became Tyler's uncles. They took him to ball games. They taught him how to work on an engine. They showed him up for his school parents' teachers' night, a line of leather-clad giants, making sure everyone knew he was loved and protected. They showed him what real men are, protectors, not predators. A few months later, at a clubhouse barbecue, Tyler came up to Big Mike and handed him a drawing. There's a picture of a huge smiling T-Rex wearing a biker's vest, standing over a little boy. "That's you," Tyler said. "You're the T-Rex who scared away the bad dinosaur." Mike smiled, his eyes misty. He pulled the 7 crumpled dollars from his wallet, which he kept flattened and safe. "Best payment I ever got for a job," he said, his voice thick. Tyler didn't get the hitman he tried to hire that day. He got something so much better. He got a family.

That was Emily Lunge, and not only can she sing, but she's fantastic on the piano too, isn't she? Right, next up we have a duet between Callum Scott and Leona Lewis, singing You Are the Reason.

Here's an interesting tale for you. Thomas Fuller was an African man who was sold into slavery in 1724 at the age of 14. He became famous for his amazing ability to solve difficult maths problems in his head, earning him the nickname the Virginia Calculator. One day, someone asked him how many seconds there were in a year and a half. After thinking for 2 minutes, he answered 47,304,000. And then he was asked how many seconds a man lived if he was 70 years, 17 days, and 12 hours old. Fuller answered in just a minute and a half, saying 2,210,500,800. Another man who was working the problem out on paper said that Fuller's answer was wrong, that it was actually much smaller. Fuller quickly responded, "Top matter, you forget the leap year." Once they added in the leap year, the numbers matched exactly. What a brain. 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This is called Islands in the Years, and it's composed and sung by Luke Callaghan. Now this is smooth music, my friends.

Now, are you living in BCP, near to the sea? Well, this is somebody who's keen on that, Sarah Louise. It's the place to be.

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And we're beginning with His Magnificent Word from Grimsby Grimes.

Now, the faith topic tonight is about conquering fear. If you're afraid, you need to trust God. As it says in Isaiah 26:3, you'll keep in perfect peace all who trust in you. Fear is a normal part of living, and the most successful and confident people you know are also experiencing it. The difference is they refuse to be ruled by fear because they know that when it gets out of control, it can paralyze you. The Bible says fear hath torment. Neuroscientists at Yale University has discovered that patients who expected to experience an electric shock had anxiety levels similar to those who responded to the real thing. Researcher Elizabeth Phelps writes, "A lot of our fears and anxieties are learned through communication. If someone tells you to be afraid of a dog, then the brain responds as if you actually were. In other words, our brains don't know the difference between real and imagined threats. This goes a long way to explaining why so many people suffer from anxiety. Someone who is perfectly safe but has a fear of being robbed suffers just as much as someone living in a situation with a high risk of robbery or someone actually in the act of being robbed, because our brains don't discriminate between emotions that are real or imagined. Fear can dominate our lives and is just as devastating as physical injury." Psychologist Marilyn Barrack said, "For the most part, fear is nothing but an illusion. When you share it with someone, it tends to disappear. So share your fears with God and watch them begin to disappear. The Bible says, you will keep in perfect peace all who trust in you, all whose thoughts are fixed on you."

0: 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I'll be back again next week at the same time, same place, to bring you another edition of Inspire. 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

6. My goodness me, blinking, it'll be Christmas. If you are listening on the line, feel free to leave a message, 01202 777 321. I would love to hear your vocal tones. We've got loads already, but I want to hear from you. You, yes, you. If you're in another country, 00441202 777 321. If you're in America, 01144120277.

0: Birmingham. Oh, thank you very much. That's Patrick Hernandez, Born to Be Alive. And coincidentally, hello to everybody on the disco chat. That was number one this week. Hey, so, Jim, what are you saying? Born to Be Alive?
1: Born to Be Alive. Born to have a curry.
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0: Thanks, Jim. Here's Heatwave. Did we mention that we're sponsored by the Westbourne Tandoori? Have been for the last 7 months.

Martha Reeves, Heatwave. That is some serious Motown action, that, isn't it? Now, this is some serious 80s action. A little bit of keyboard. Oh, what are we doing here? It's nice. All right, let's just play the track. Very nice, very nice. Coincidentally, this Saturday night, I'm playing at the Grove and we're doing an 80s night. Fancy dress. If you dress up, you get a free shot. It's that simple. Or is it free shots? All night long? I don't know.

Okay, so someone's just written in and said, look, I absolutely love this song called Your Man by Josh Turner. Is Josh Turner related to you? No, he's definitely not. But I tell you what, listen, just listen to these vocal tones. I want to go and see him live, actually. Listen, listen.

0: tell you, well, allow me some country. Josh Turner, no relation of mine whatsoever. Your man, I love it. Since we're on a little bit of a country tip there, country tip, let me play you this remix of Ring of Fire.
1: Ring of Fire.
0: They say you shouldn't mess with this stuff, but it's good.

0: of Fire.
1: Wookiee, Ring of Fire. You know what? I love a remix. And they do say you shouldn't really mess with classics, but I'll be playing that a lot in Oktoberfest season. Yeah, I will. I will. I'm doing about four of them, you know, Oktoberfest this year. So I'm doing one at the Grove in Southbourne. I'm doing one in Ashley Cross. I'm doing one near Herne Airport. And I'm doing an Oktoberfest. This is great. I'm doing an Oktoberfest in Blandford. And do you know when it is? The end of November. Yep, I know. Only in Blandford. Love it. High six. I mean, anywhere. Yes, brilliant. Love it. Absolutely fantastic. Listen, you're listening to Hope FM. My name is Alan Turner Ward. This is the ATW show. And Hope FM is one of the top gospel stations in the United Kingdom. However, my show is very mainstream. Mainstream feel-good music from all eras and genres. However, I love, love, love the playlist here at Hope FM. And every week we have a track of the week. It's like a girly kind of AI girl that now presents it. Don't know whether it is a girl or whether it's AI. Dan, you haven't answered. He used to do it. But producer Dan also chooses the track and then lets the person who sings it talk about it. Okay, AI girl.
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3: Hey everyone, this is Daniel Brichter, and my track Motivation is Hope FM's track of the week. I wrote this song because I just didn't feel motivated to seek after God like I felt like I should be. The heart of this song is about how I prayed for the motivation to pursue God more deeply, to follow Him more closely, and to live according to His will. I asked God to give me a greater desire for Him, and He answered that prayer, and He gave me the motivation to earnestly seek Him and to make Him the center of my life. Philippians 2:13 says, "For God is working in you, giving you the desire and the power to do what pleases Him." So I just pray that this track encourages you, no matter what you're going through, even if you are believing in the lies of the enemy like I used to believe in. I pray that this track motivates you to seek first the kingdom of God and His righteousness.

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1: Yeah, I've said it before, I'll say it again, he sounds good. Now, what do we like to do when you have me DJ?

Venga boys, we like to party. We're having a party right now, aren't we? I tell you who is having a party is Ian and Duncan. They are opposite Tesco's. Other supermarkets are available in Sandbanks. So they're on the beach with about 12 others, they said, and they're blasting the ATW show. I very, very much appreciated that you're... Yeah, hello, gang. Some are quite loud in Sandbanks. That's really good. Did they hear me at the Peninsula? I'll be back doing Sunday Funday this Sunday at Rick Stein Sandbanks from 6 till 9. Now, they've asked, they said, since you were playing a bit of country earlier, any chance you could play Zac Brown Band? The Zac Brown Band, and the song is called Chicken Fried. Yeah! Yeah! Oh, I love it when people make requests. And I wouldn't have chosen it. It's like, yes!

0: sound bad. Thanks, you guys down on the beach at Sandbags. Brilliant, brilliant, brilliant. Hey, here's a message from Big Northern Owl.
1: Hi, Alan. It's Big Northern Owl here.
0: Told you.
1: I wonder if you could play one of my favourite songs on your show tonight. It's a song by the Tams from the 1960s, and it's called Hey Girl, Don't Bother Me. Thanks, Alan. Cheers.

0: I'm going mad. True confession to make while I'm here on the radio to you. Yeah, you. That is my new favourite old song. I have never heard that song before, so thank you very much. I absolutely love it when people do that with the request, and the same before with the chicken fried song. And once again, didn't really know who did that. I mean, that's, I'm supposed to be a DJ, but you guys are doing better than me here, but we are rocking it together. That's we were. That's why we are together on this. You know what I mean? It's not, you know, that's, it's not just me coming at you with a playlist. I want to hear what you want to hear. So, hey, and here's a nice message just from a fellow DJ, Andy Francis. Hello, Andy.
1: Yeah. What's up, DJ ATW?
0: Yo.
1: Fellow DJ here, Andy Francis.
0: Hello.
1: Have a great show, man. Keep it real. Keep those tunes pumping.
2: You sure do. Come on, baby.
0: No request. He just saying hello. Getting involved. That's what it's all about. Just get involved.

Strike, you sure do. And that's Andy Francis. He has the chart show on Hope FM. Check it out, it's really good. Now, this next song is for Sue. And be careful of Sue, because she will...

0: do you like pizza? That's a question I'd like to ask you. Do you like... it is probably my biggest weakness. I love pizza. Now, in Winton, there's a really lovely place. In fact, maybe they should sponsor the show. I'm just suddenly thinking about this. You know, they come... The couple, actually, they own the restaurant Bellagio. And they do come to a lot of my gigs, which is great. They're at the Grove and they come to Rick Stein's. But their head chef has just got in touch. And here he is.
1: Hi, this is Raphael, head chef of Bellagio in Winton. And Alan will come for a pizza anytime. And please, for me, play Dennis Edwards, Don't Look Any Farther.
0: He's a cool guy. Don't know whether you could tell, he was from Italy. Yes. Cool accent.

0: Bellagio. Go there for pizza. I'm going there. You heard it there. They definitely said I could come in for a free pizza. Didn't they say two free pizzas? Did they say pizza plus a bottle of... Did they? I'm not sure that they did. They might have done. Anyway,
1: The Alan Turner Ward Show. 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

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No, happy radio to you. Do you know what makes me happy is my friend Martina Buddha, who's from Austria and lives in München, spends a lot of time in Ibiza. She is a fantastic remixer.

lovely. Yeah, I wouldn't have expected that. That was not an obvious remix, was it? Definitely, definitely not. So Trevor's been in touch. He said, could you please play Beyond the Sea for my lovely wife, Natalie? And we are dancing in the kitchen. We've opened a bottle of red wine.

sing that, Robbie? That was by Robbie Williams. And I can honestly say, when you watched him back, I think it was 2001, where he played with the London Philharmonic Orchestra and just did Rat Pack songs. He just did all that stuff. He was a class act. And I'd go as far to say that had he not done that, there may not have been a Michael Bublé, because he brought it all back. But he only did one album, didn't he? Well, he did one later. But, I mean, it was so good. He left it right there. But he definitely brought it all back. It was great. Here's Robert.

0: So I think we're going to do some original music. Shall we do some original music? Well, here's a friend of mine called Keith Jeffries. He's only recently got into doing his own music, but it's pretty good. Okay, here he is. Here's a message from him.
1: Hi, Alan.
0: Oh, yeah.
1: Would you kindly play my latest release called Not What You Planned For? A song for all ages, I believe.

first time ever on the radio, Keith Jeffries, Not What You Planned For. What do we think? Yep, we like it. We like it. They like it too. Do you really like it? Do you? 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Come on, let's have a party. Ooh, he sounds so good, that guy. Suppose you can see him for free, though, at the Rick Steins on Sunday night. And at the Grove on Saturday night. Fancy dress this Saturday night. I won't do fancy dress, I'll just dress fancy. It's an 80s night, so we need your 80s clobber. And you get a free shot.

0: Coldplay, Adventure of a Lifetime. Now, oh, lovely Laura. Hello, lovely Laura. She's got a message. I bet she's in the kitchen.
1: Hi, Alan. Laura here. I have a song request. Please, could you play It's All About You by McFly? Thank you. And great show so far. Loving it.
0: Oh, thank you very much. I think most of my ex-girlfriends have dedicated this song to me.

Wow. 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Now, would you like to know some information about that song? You know that Eminem song, Hi, my name is... That's where they stole the beat from Chaz and Dave. And then, yeah, upstairs for knowledge. Here's Michael Jackson as a child.

0: How have we only got 28 minutes left of the show? Unbelievable. It just flies by, doesn't it? Right, that is the Reflex Jackson 5 ABC remix. Thank you very much. Hey, I think you'll know who's coming up next when I play this.
1: Auntie Jan on the ATW show. Where has she travelled and who has she met? Here's Auntie Jan.
0: It's so funny, isn't it? I like it. I like it too. Here's Auntie Jan. Here we go, Auntie Jan.
2: Hello, Alan. It's Auntie Jan here. Well, what have I done this week? Well, last week I went to Exeter, lovely town in Devon, very pretty with a lovely cathedral in it. And I went to see Anthony Gnomes, who's a blues rock guitarist. Not so well known here, but he is brilliant. And as you know, I love the blues rock music. And I went on my own as usual, and the concert was in the Exeter Phoenix, which is, it was a stand-up gig actually. I usually like to have a seat, but I stood up for Anthony Gnomes because I think he's worth it. And I was there, and I was there on my own, of course, as usual, and there was this man with a bandana on. Ooh. Quite liked his bandana. Ooh. And he seemed to be on his own as well. So ooh. I stood next to him and we got chatting, and he seems a nice guy, you know. And he brought me back to my hotel after the concert. Ooh. And, you know, we had quite a nice time. But nothing happened. He didn't come in or anything. But, you know, it was nice to meet a gentleman for a change. Anyway, Anthony Gnomes, I love The Whiskey Made Me Do It. So if you could play that song for me, Alan, that would be great. Thanks very much. Bye.

0: Gniles Barkley, and that's crazy. Now, Ricky Fox has been in touch. Yeah, Ricky Fox. And he said, could you do me a shout out for Home Solutions Advertising Home Improvements? I said, well, look. And then he's chosen a song. But then I said, well, look, you're a good talker. Why don't you do something? Because he's done one himself. Listen to this, Ricky Fox.
1: It's all about Fox Home Solutions, buddy. The home improvement company. No job too big, no job too small. We will take care of it all.
0: There you go. The Fox. And this was requested. Great tune. Proper 80s-tastic. Once again, this Saturday night, I'm playing at the Grove in Southbourne, and it's an 80s night, so if you dress up, you get a free drink. And on Sunday, we'll be back in Sandbank, Sunday fun day from 6 till 9. Keith said he's coming this Sunday with his wife. They're all coming down from Southampton. I love it.

Fox Home Solutions. Can I just make that really clear? It's Fox Home Solutions, advertising home improvements. And that was Dire Straits for you, Ricky Fox. There you go. How about that? Nice. Okay. Just had someone write in and say, hey, could you play on an extra half an hour? I'm finishing at 9, so we've got a quarter of an hour left. Could I play? Sadly not with radio. It doesn't work that way. But thank you.

done a lot of 80s in this show. It's been a party, hasn't it? It's been really, really good. That is a perfect example of what we're doing on Saturday night, by the way, at the Grove in Southbourne. Get down there. 9 until midnight this Saturday night, and it's an 80s night, and you're supposed to go in fancy dress. I probably won't go in fancy dress, but I will dress fancy. Yes, I will. Now, check out this remix. We've done a few. Here's one you wouldn't expect. You wouldn't expect it.

0: Okay, so we got a message here from Mr. Humphreys. He's been at Five-A-Side Football. And, yeah, I mean, good choice. I do like it. He's doing some real good ones. Last week he brought up there, I think it was Keith Duffy and Shane Lynch did a version of Milli Vanilli's Girl, You Know It's True. So here's a good one that he's bringing up. Okay, right, okay, take it away.
1: Mr. Turner Ward is Mr. Huff calling. Tuesday evening, coming back from football, playing Five-A-Side. Very quick one. And if I say the artist name to you, Michelle Gale, I bet 90% of you will say Sweetness. But it's not that track I am requesting, if possible. If you can dig around in your box of tricks for another tune she made, I don't know where it got on the charts, but it was called Happy to Be With You, and I think that is better than Sweetness track. If you play that, you'd be an absolute legend. Enjoy the sunshine, keep well, and I'll see everyone soon. Take care, bye bye.

Michelle Gale. Yeah, of course she was on Grange Hill, wasn't she? And then she went over to EastEnders. Who did she play? Atty. That's who she played. Atty. Oh, Atty. Atty. Oh, I can't believe it. 6 minutes left of the show. That's all we got. I mean, if only...

Bless you. Have a great week, and I'll hopefully see you at the weekend. The Grove this Saturday night between 9 and midnight, and then Sunday fun day for Rick Steins. And then, failing all that, we'll just meet right here next week, 7 p.m, live from 90.1 Hope FM. I will leave you in the capable hands of Frank Sinatra's daughter. Good night. God bless. Thank you, Shane.

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1: This is The Reality. And a very special hello to you once again. Welcome to The Reality. The Reality is a half an hour talk show talking about the reality of life as found in Jesus Christ. My name's Dudley Anderson. On The Reality, we speak to people whose lives have been changed for good, by the reality of knowing Christ. As we talk today, you may have some questions. I'll be giving you an email address later on. If you have some questions or comments, I would love to hear from you. Today on The Reality, we meet multi-award-winning Canadian artist, songwriter, and producer, Eleni. As a proud Greek and Métis citizen with the Métis Nation of Saskatchewan in Canada, Eleni beautifully weaves a culture and diversity into her music. A delightful blend of pop, contemporary, and jazz flavors promised to captivate the listener. Sadly, however, Eleni grew up in a home with an alcoholic father. She dealt with some childhood sexual abuse at the age of 8, which turned her into a crazy, angry child. As a result, she lashed out and did some really foolish things in her early life and made some really silly choices.
2: My dad would work a lot, and it was just kind of this really unstable environment. And after dealing with some abuse at around 8 years old, I ended up just turning into this crazy, angry child who would just do things and lash out and hurt people. And because my home life was so unstable, I never really grasped this concept of a redeeming God. It really takes bravery and courage to just live a life that is set apart.
1: Really, my pleasure to talk to Eleni today on WhatsApp. Thank you for joining us, Eleni.
2: Thank you so much for having me.
1: Tremendous. We're going to be talking about your life and work and your music in just a minute. But you're described as being Greek and Métis citizen living in Canada. Tell us a little bit about your heritage.
2: So my grandparents are immigrants from Greece. They came over as an arranged marriage back in the 50s and 60s. My grandfather came when he was 16 years old, just after the civil war in Greece had ended. So, I mean, his family was just in ruins and they needed an opportunity somewhere else. So his father was already here and he had sponsored him to come. And then a few years later, my grandmother was, like I said, an arranged marriage. They had only seen photos of each other, and she was actually in the same village. She had come from the same village as him, but they had never met. And he brought her over and they got married 40 days later. And I think it's this April that they'll be celebrating 60 years married. So it's pretty crazy to see their journey as, an arranged marriage. Yeah. And they love each other. It's precious. They also had a beautiful encounter with the Lord in 1975.

0: recognized as, I guess, a culture, or for their culture and as a peoples in Canada. So that's my background on one side and then my background on the other. So I'm kind of a mishmash, but I come with a really cool history, you bet.
1: Yeah. Well, Eleni, I believe that you came out of a difficult childhood, an alcoholic home. How did you come to know Jesus as your Lord and Savior?
0: So kind of going back to that, you know, history lesson I gave you about the Métis people, in the late 1800s and all the way through to 1990, there were these institutions called residential schools. And it's basically when the Catholic Church in Canada took children from Native reservations and, you know, Métis and Indigenous homes and put them in these schools to take away their culture. And there's been a lot of reconciliation that's been coming forward and everything. And so I have, you know, as much as I can say about it, it's just like, it is what it is. You know, we're growing and we're healing. But how that impacts me is that my grandfather was actually a survivor of a residential school. And I say survivor because there were a lot of deaths, like childhood deaths, that came from those. And so with that, I think there was just a lot of trauma. And then that trauma was passed on to, you know, his children. And as a result, my dad had dealt with some really just horrible things as a kid and as an early teenager. And so I think from the time he was about 16 years old, he was drinking quite regularly. And he met my mom. And I mean, my mom comes from her own, you know, interesting story. And so she was kind of drawn to someone like my dad, and my dad was drawn to someone like her. And so they got married. And he just continued to drink. And I mean, as children came into the picture, my sister and I, things just got worse, and then they would get good, and then they would get really bad. And it just was kind of a matter of like the season of life. So I remember my dad leaving when I was, I want to say six, and my sister was four, and he had sold our van, and like, he basically sold it back to the dealership and used that money to go party and drink. And my grandparents, so my mom's parents, they saw the van at the dealership and they were like, hey, wait, isn't that your van? And this is back in the day when not every car looked the same, you know? And they actually ended up buying it back for her at full dealership price. And just like taking care of us for a little while until my dad came back. And then, you know, she took him back, but he was abusive and manipulative. And it was just not a great situation for me. And then, of course, we own a restaurant, and this is still in my family. So I'm a third generation restaurateur. So I grew up going to the restaurant, and my, you know, mom just worked so much, and my dad would work a lot. He worked on the oil rigs, and then he ended up working at the restaurant after that. And it was just kind of this really unstable environment and full of chaos and stress. And, you know, I never really appropriately learned how to regulate my emotions or anything. And so after dealing with some abuse at around 8 years old, I ended up just turning into this crazy angry child who would just do things and lash out and hurt people. And that kind of followed me into teenhood, where I would just do all the things. And I mean, I got really heavily involved in drugs and alcohol and all the things, promiscuity. And then I came across this individual, and this is kind of the, I'll tell this in a tiny little nutshell, but I came across this individual as sort of a friend of a friend, and the four of us would hang out. So it was, you know, my friend and her boyfriend, and then her boyfriend's best friend. So the four of us would all hang out, and they were so different than anyone that I had spent time with, you know, just from school. Like, they were so safe and so kind and really like understanding, and we would have so much fun without, you know, needing to get drunk or high. And it was just like, man, this is the people I want to spend, you know, my days with. Like, they're just so cool. And this couple ended up breaking up, and so me and this other, you know, best friend here individual, like, we ended up keeping in touch. And he just invited me to his church, and I really started to like him at that point. And so it was kind of like, well, if I could go to your church to spend time with you, you know, whatever gets me through the doors. And so I went to his church. I think it was like a Wednesday night midweek Bible study or something. And I mean, the church experience was not great, but getting to be with him and then

0: getting to sort of from the ground up build this relationship with God that wasn't hinging on my grandparents. You know, I had spent my childhood going to church with my grandparents, and I have nothing really bad to say about that experience, but it still was very much like I never really, because my home life was so unstable, I never really grasped this concept of a redeeming God, you know, for myself. And so getting to experience that at probably 16 or 17 was absolutely mind-blowing, because I was just in that state of being, you know, as a teenager, when you're just, everything is so big and emotional and, you know, nothing really makes sense and everything's happening all at once and you know everything, but, you know, I just felt like at that point that I had to surrender to this being, this higher power that was just calling me into this life of, you know, healing. And I really didn't think I had a choice, because what was I going to go back to the life I was living before, which was destructive and, you know, it was horrible. And so over time, you know, I would spend more time with him, just to spend time with him, and he would spend more time at church, and so I would have to go to church with him, and I would meet his parents, and his parents were so loving, and, you know, his mom actually was a prostitute on the Toronto streets back in her like early teenhood too, and so like she has this crazy testimony and she's talking to me about it, and and I just feel so much love and this home that's so healing for me.
1: Wow.
0: But yeah, so there wasn't really this moment where I feel like I had this, you know, 1974, you know, September where Jesus saved my life. Like, I don't think I have that kind of a story like my grandparents did. It was more like this beautiful, gradual, like, drawing of the Spirit of God that was just calling me into a relationship with him. And at the same time, like, calling me out of a destructive lifestyle that was not only hurting me, but so many people around me. So that's kind of my story, I guess, in a little nutshell.
1: Yeah, that's beautiful, beautiful. You know, what really just impacts me is the fact that, you know, you grew up with a Christian influence. Your grandparents gave you good godly influence, and praise God for that. But you came to a point in your life where you actually discovered your own faith. You know, and I've spoken about this before on my radio show, how important it is for us to find our own faith. I can't build my faith on my parents or my grandparents or my pastor or my youth leader or my Sunday school teacher. I've got to build my own faith with Jesus, wouldn't you say?
0: Absolutely. And I think that the Bible is clear. It says to seek out your own salvation with fear and trembling. You know, there's really, even Jesus himself had to leave so that his disciples could go and preach the gospel. Like, we really can't ride on anybody's coattail to build a relationship with Jesus.
1: And nevertheless, this young man that you eventually met and had a positive influence in your life, you know, he was witnessing for Jesus, perhaps not outright preaching the gospel, but he was living it, wasn't he? How important is it for us, you know, as Christians living in the world, especially the world we face today, with everything going on in the world today, how important is it for us to kind of just live it out without shouting it out, if you know what I mean?
0: Yeah, you know, it's so interesting that you should say that, because I was just having this conversation with our church, like a little Bible study we were doing, and we were talking about how people just aren't receptive to, you know, the street corner preaching anymore. And I'm not saying it's not effective in its own maybe terms. Like, maybe there's a space for that, and I'm not here to tell a person that does that, like, stop, because I think the Lord just works in mysterious ways. But I really do think that in a world that is so flooded, and I would say littered or polluted with literally anything that a person could get their fingertips on, you name it. Like, you don't even have to go very far on, like, YouTube or even Instagram to find, like, you know, pornography and to find addictive behavior that's being promoted, and, you know, et cetera, et cetera. In a world that is so polluted with that, it really takes bravery and courage to just live a life that is set apart and to be, you know, a royal priesthood, a holy nation, as the Lord calls us out to be. And I think that it takes the same bravery to do that as it did maybe back in the 80s and 90s when you would find a street preacher just yelling. Mm-hmm. Like, that takes a significant mm-hmm. amount of guts to do that. Mm-hmm. And I would say the comparable thing would be today to honestly just live a holy life, because everywhere, everything around us is pointing everyone in the opposite direction. Mm-hmm. It's starting to feel a lot more like we are fish swimming upstream, you know, than it used to be maybe, but... I think just the pinnacle of living a life for Jesus is less about yelling at people and more about loving people.
1: Absolutely. And that's what the reality is all about. Wonderful stuff, Eleni. We've been chatting for a little while. We're going to take a little break and be back after this. 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If you've just joined us, a very special hello. Welcome. My name's Dudley Anderson. You're listening to The Reality. The Reality is a half an hour talk show talking to somebody whose life has been touched and changed by the reality of knowing Jesus. Today we're chatting with Canadian artist and songwriter Eleni. If you've heard anything in our discussion so far that makes sense to you, or you have some questions, or you need some prayer, I would love to hear from you. Email me, dudley@surereality.net. Chatting with Eleni today on The Reality, Eleni has shared how she grew up in a somewhat dysfunctional home with an abusive father. Her grandparents, however, were Christians and no doubt were praying for their granddaughter. After an early teenagehood of rebellion and drug abuse, Eleni met a young man who undoubtedly had a real Christian faith. He took her to church. Eleni really liked this young man, so she was willing to attend his church, where she fell under the sound of the message of Christ. Slowly, she began to grasp the fact of sin, forgiveness, and real life in Jesus. She gradually surrendered her life to Christ and began to grow in her faith. Eleni has shared how important it is to live a life that is set apart for Jesus in this 21st century world. There's always a place for shouting out the good news of God's grace through Christ, but Eleni has pointed out how simply living a life for Jesus can have a great effect on those around us. This, indeed, is how she came to faith in Jesus Christ. We continue to talk to Eleni today on The Reality. Well, speaking to Eleni today, Eleni, you're an incredible singer, musician, songwriter. You've done some amazing music. Your self-titled debut album was released in 24, and it's a mix of pop, contemporary, and jazz flavors. How does this album reflect your faith?
0: Now that you guys all know so much about my story, I think that this album feels so much like everything that I've learned. It's almost like I named it Eleni, like I named it a self-titled album, because it feels like it's the lessons that I've learned and the lessons that the Lord has taught me over the last, 15 years of walking with the Lord. And, you know, some of it is really, well, I guess the whole song is really in my own language. Like it still has this attitude and sass. Like some of those songs on there, like Under My Feet and I Don't Want It. They're just these really like sassy songs, which I feel is a reflection on who I am deep down. Like I am a little girl with a tude, you know, I am a girl that still has something I always have to say. I've got to have the last word. And I mean, I'm working on that, but I feel like the undercurrent of the album is just like who I am and how I got to where I am today. And so every song has a little different piece of the puzzle. Some of them are talking about, you know, fear and basically get lost. You don't belong here. And, you know, a lot of them have the same, basically like devil get under my feet kind of feeling, because that's something that I've had to learn. And this is just, like I said, lessons I've learned over the last 15 years of serving the Lord. One of my favorite songs is Trust Fall. And we actually put two versions on the album, and it's basically about dealing with mental health and how if you just lean your sorrow on the chest of God and just kind of like bear your soul to him, but lay down your burdens at the foot of the cross. And so I'm thinking of a trust fall, you know, when you kind of lean, when you fall backwards and you end up leaning on someone's chest, like that was just the visual that I had for this beautiful act of surrender. And God is always there right behind us. When we fall backwards, he's there. And so I love that song. Like I said, we ended up putting two versions of it just because I felt like it needed to have two different kind of sides of the song.
1: Yeah, lovely.
0: So, yeah.
1: Fantastic. Scripture says, cast your cares on him because he cares for you. You know, I love that scripture. It's half the job is me, you know, giving it to Jesus, but the other half of the job is he cares for me. So he takes it.
0: Exactly.
1: You know, I can give it, but then he takes it. And that is so, so encouraging, isn't it? Another track on your album really stands out. And that is, I think you mentioned it just now, I Don't Want It. And listening to some of the lyrics, it says, if God's not in it, then I don't want it. Tell us about that song.
0: You know, I just think like there just has to come a time in a Christian's life, whether you do music or you're do anything, it literally can apply to anything. You just have to say, God, if I want to live a life that is surrendered to you and a life that's laid down, I have to be okay with, you know, not gaining the whole world. I have to be okay with the idea of, you know, how does the scripture go? I'm trying to quote it off the top of my head. It goes, it's harder for a camel to go through the eye of a needle than for a rich man to get to heaven or something like that.
1: I'm saying
0: it wrong. But and we, like I said, we're just so bombarded with consumerism and everything that we absolutely ever could imagine, not necessarily need, but definitely want, is at our fingertips. And this, you know, talking about consumerism and materialism, I'm talking about like also fame and like notoriety and, you know, putting yourself out there and getting all the money in the world. Nothing in this world will ever compare to a relationship with God.
1: Mm.
0: And if it means that we lose that stuff, then take it all.
1: Mm-hmm.
0: And it has to come from this place of surrender. So, you know, the song is sassy and it's got its own flavor of, you know, soul and just everything that, I mean, I love about music and all that stuff. But the message is really an honest and I would say more of a serious matter. Like it's real. Mm-hmm. I don't want awards. I don't want fame. I don't want anything if it means that I can't have Jesus.
1: Yeah.
0: And so I think every Christian really does come to that crossroads in their walk with the Lord where it says like, okay, God, if you're blessing me and if this is from you, then I'm going to walk in it. And Lord, if this is not from you, then, you know, be the lamp unto my feet and the light unto my path.
1: Mm.
0: Like, teach me how to turn away from this stuff and to walk in a life that's content in just being a child of God.
1: Mm-hmm. Scripture says we're in the world, but we're not of the world. It says, you know, we need to transform our thinking, transform our minds, you know, to come out, so to speak, come out of that way of thinking and transform our minds and be renewed in the image of Jesus. And this is what it's all about. Wonderful stuff, Eleni. Now, I did mention earlier that your album itself, entitled album, Eleni, is really a mixture of pop and contemporary and jazz. So what is your musical influence?
0: Oh, man, that is such a loaded question. I grew up listening to everything. Like, I mean, like my mom, I think, used music as one of her main coping mechanisms, too. Like, I mean, being married to an alcoholic and just, you know, just dealing with life, I think music was just something that helped her get through some of her harder days. And so my sister and I grew up listening to everything. It was musicals. It was ABBA and Queen and the Bee Gees and Chris DeBerg, which was so funny because there's this one song by him and I think it's called Patricia or Delicia or something like that. And it's like, was the best stripper in town. My sister and I would be like, you know, 8 and 6, and we're like singing this at the pickup line at school. But it was just like, I don't know, we were cultured. It was Neil Diamond, it was Britney Spears, and I loved like Christina Aguilera and JoJo. I loved the R&B scene and even rap. I got into rap as like a younger kid. It's just so random, but
1: Yeah, that's so lovely, because what it does is it adds flavor to your music, you know, and somebody buying an album that you've produced, you will find, anybody will find what they're listening to, what they want to listen to by listening to your music, because it's that eclectic sound and mix, which is beautiful indeed.
0: Yeah.
1: Our time is nearly up. Eleni, thank you so much for spending your time with us. Just last question, what are your plans for the future? Any more albums?
0: Oh, I'm working on something so exciting. I guess I'm actually working on a couple. Oh, okay, I've got three things that I'm working on. Okay, and then I'll cap it at three. Okay. I am planning a Canadian tour to celebrate this album, so that is going to be fun. This is my first time going out on the road. I guess you can't really say that in Canada unless you really are going on the road, but Canada's so big. Mm-hmm. I will be going on the plane.
1: Okay.
0: But that's something I'm looking forward to. I am working on some new music. We have, I have a song coming out with Kagan, who's in the U.S. We did a song last year called Provider, and so we're doing another one that's coming out in March, and I cannot wait. It is one of my favorite songs ever, ever, ever. So I'm super, super excited for that. That will be part of a bigger project I'll be putting out probably in the fall. And then I am working tirelessly producing, and with some help of my producer, Chris Hardy, putting together an album of covers. And I mean, it sounds silly to do that these days, but I did experience a little bit of Instagram and TikTok fame last year, just based on some like self-produced, reimagined, nostalgic worship songs. And so the people have spoken and they've wanted them, like the full versions. So we are putting together a whole project. It'll be 17 full songs. And that should be starting sort of a waterfall release again in March as well. So lots of stuff coming up, and lovely. I'm really looking forward to having you all a part of it.
1: Fantastic. Eleni, thank you so much for joining us today on The Reality Pray. God's richest blessings upon your work and your ministry. Thank you for joining us.

0: it today by Eleni on The Reality. If God's not in it, then I don't want it. What a great story. Indeed, what a great chat with Eleni today on The Reality. If you'd like to know more about her work of ministry and find out about her music, please visit the website eleni.ca. That is ELENEE.ca. Heard anything in our discussion today that's made sense to you, or you have some questions, perhaps you can relate to something we've spoken about, I would love to hear from you. Email me, dudley@surereality.net. I'd like to leave a verse with you from the Word of God, John chapter 13, verse 35. By this all will know that you are my disciples if you have love one for another. Loving one another, demonstrating this love of God in the way we live here on earth, speaks a thousand words. And I think this is what we've been chatting about with Eleni today. Living it out for Jesus. Live a life that is set apart for Jesus Christ. And to do that, you need to find Christ as Lord and Savior, giving your heart to Him and saying, Lord Jesus, here I am. I want to serve you. I want to be what you want me to be in this world and in this life. Again, more information, drop me an email, dudley@surereality.net. 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
1: Maybe it isn't a fist, but the words land just as hard, and they leave marks that take far longer to heal. You know the feeling, dismissed before you finish a sentence, corrected in front of others, and told that your pain doesn't matter. Well, Job knew that feeling too. His world had already collapsed. And then came the friends, the ones who were supposed to help. Today on Insight for Living, Chuck Swindoll opens his Bible to the book of Job and offers what he calls reassuring hope for the assaulted and abused.
2: What did you talk about at breakfast early in the morning of September the 11th, 2001? Don't remember, do you? There was a small group of people who will never forget what they talked about at breakfast. They had gathered at the Pentagon in Washington, D.C. with the Secretary of Defense, Donald Rumsfeld. And they listened to him as he, at that time, it seemed, simply offered a theoretical concern. Some might have even gone so far as to say a studied prediction. He said, sometime in the next 2, 4, 6, 8, 10, 12 months, there will be an event in the world that will remind people how important it is to have a strong, healthy defense department. Little did Rumsfeld and any of those who sat at the breakfast at 8 o'clock that morning in the Pentagon have any idea that Flight 77 was on its way from Dulles International to the Pentagon building. How could they have known? Jeffrey Creams, author of The Rumsfeld Way, describes the man's immediate reaction when, within minutes after the words had fallen from his lips, that plane crashed into the other side of the Pentagon, taking 180 of Rumsfeld's colleagues and high-ranking officers in the military. Creams writes, instinctively, Rumsfeld dashed out of the room, asked if anyone knew what had happened, then ran toward the smoke. Surrounded by chaos and rubble and rescue workers, he helped get some of the wounded onto stretchers. Another publication released shortly after that tragic event, The Economist reported, Rumsfeld had done what soldiers have to do. Stand fast when the world explodes around you. He led by example. During that time and in the hours that followed, what some were calling an out-of-touch Secretary of Defense was transformed into a courageous Secretary of War with a vital mandate that to this day he has not forgotten. At 8 o'clock in the morning of September 11, the same man who had spoken theoretically of the possibility of a tragic event found himself engaged in the same in less than an hour. Reminds me of Job.

Imagine his standing at the kitchen window as his wife is finishing the breakfast, and he says to her, "You know, sweetheart, just look at this. Crops are full. Caravan is on its way right there. Another coming in. Servants busy. Look at the look over there at our son's home. Look at that." And she walks over and looks with him, puts her arms around his waist. He says, "You know, honey, it may not always be like this. It may not always be like this. You know, this could all change." While Satan is meeting with the Lord God, offering a sinister strategy, Job and his sweet wife finish the conversation with a soft kiss and sit at the table to talk of home and family and life and the future until all hell breaks loose. Who would have ever imagined? And Job, too, ran toward the smoke. And there were buildings that were scattered like pieces of firewood thrown in the air. And one servant after another bringing horrible news, and then worse news, and then the ultimate, all 10 children are dead. And he loses it all, possessions, staff, the ability to make a living, his children, and while still soiled from the burial, chapter 2 begins the same innocuous way again. There was a day. Another one of those sunrises. Satan back for round 2 with the eternal God, saying with something of a sneer, "Yeah, you protect him, but you let this pain touch him and he will curse you to your face." I mean, who wouldn't serve you in good health? He realized that Job did not blame God, nor did he in any way sin. The last verse of chapter 1 reads, and Job thinks he's gone through it all. He's washing up and drops in bed that dreadful night, only to awaken sore to the touch. And before that sun goes down, he's covered with boils. And by the end of that week, they're bursting and they're itching and the fever is rising and he's swelling, and he shaves his head and he stumbles away from what was once his lovely plantation and finds his way to where dogs root for food, the city dump, and cries. But in all this, Job does not sin with his lips. He must have thought when sitting there and his wife comes close to suggest that he simply curse God and die. He must have thought, "I remember, honey, when I was standing at the kitchen window. Remember that? Remember that?" Secretary of Defense Rumsfeld must have replayed his speech 100 times in his mind over these last many months. "Remember when I said 12 months? Job, many, many centuries earlier, led by example. And he has become, for all of us, not a perfect man, not a flawless man, not an ideal model. That's Christ. But a remarkable, patient, enduring soul who to this day has given us a cliche, the patience of Job. Who knows how many laid aside by sickness have reminded themselves of the story of Job. I can tell you, my wife and I, having gone through a few things recently that have just been completely out of the blue, have reminded ourselves several times, just spontaneously, it just takes the endurance of Job to stay at it.

0: And if the pain and the suffering and the loss and all of this destruction were not bad enough, there comes from a distance a handful of friends. Chapter 2, verse 11 tells us at the end of the verse, they came by appointment to sympathize with him and to comfort him. That was their goal. That was their objective. They corresponded, they communicated with one another, each living in a different place, and they agreed on the same objective, and they would go and they would put their arms around their hurting friend, and they would thank him for his life, and they would bring him encouragement. But something got lost between the planning of that objective and the implementation of it. Somehow the agenda got blurred. They sat for a week and stared at him, not able to speak because they saw his pain was great. Verse 13 of chapter 2, and as someone said, no problem there. The problem came when they decided to speak. And at that point, I think a worse pain than Job had ever known struck and stayed with him for an undetermined period of time. You and I have known people who have lost things. You and I have known people who have gone belly up in business. You and I know people who have buried not one, but several children. I know of one family who buried four in one day. But I doubt that we know someone who was landed on after all of that by a handful of people who came for the distinct purpose of criticizing and judging and ultimately condemning this victim. That's exactly what they did. Satan danced with glee. It was wonderful. Without knowing it, they were his spokesman. This is going to work. God will see the man curse him to his face. No one can hold up under that kind of barrage. And the full first cycle runs its course from chapter 3 through chapter 14 as Eliphaz and then Bildad and then Zophar take their turns as they vent their spleen on him. And then round 2 kicks in chapter 15. And again, taking turns, probably because Eliphaz is the oldest, he kicks in and dumps his goods and then steps up Bildad for the second round. It's like a tag team match in an unfair wrestling event where they're going to slam him to the mat over and over and over and over again. It's getting a little boring. I know. I've looked into your faces now for weeks, and I understand. My family is starting to ask, now, how many more weeks are we going to be on Job? My answer is now, too many. We only have 42 chapters of this, folks, so take heart. But I just can't skip along and play with these passages. God's preserved him for reasons we need to learn. Chapter 18, Bildad responds now for the second time. And if you like comparing, look at chapter 8, verse 2, and compare 18:2. And you'll see it's same song, literally second verse. They begin the same. How long? Bildad's getting a little put out. How long will you hunt for words? Show understanding, and then we can talk. Why are we regarded as beasts, as stupid in your eyes, O you who tear yourself in your anger? For your sake is the earth to be abandoned? I mean, does time stop because you have a little pain? Or the rock to be moved from its place? Is God going to hold his breath while you get your life straightened out? That's all the implication of these kind of sarcastic accusations, this exasperating, insulting kind of beginning. George Bernard Shaw once compared the average conversation to a phonograph with half a dozen records. You soon get tired of them all. It's like small talk at a dull social gathering. It'll drive anybody to drink. I mean, Good night. No wonder they drink so much at those gatherings. You got to stand the talk. How long, Job? How long? That's the way Bildad sees this whole thing. He's not interested in Job's pain. He's interested in Job shutting up and admitting that he's sinful. Here's the way Bildad thinks. God is just and fair. God punishes the wicked and he blesses the righteous. If you repent, God will bless you. If you don't repent, he'll keep judging you. Repent. Job is not repenting. He hasn't done anything wrong. But you see, Bildad's theology doesn't have room for mystery. Like many Christians today, many. If you suffer, you're out of God's will. He wants everybody well. What horrible theology. If he wanted everybody well, we'd all be well. He's God. He's in charge. He doesn't go, oh, how'd you get sick? He's not like that. He's running the show, if you will. He deliberately allows sickness. He deliberately permits, sometime for mysterious reasons, never revealed, other times clearly for reasons that he does reveal. But he is in charge. And if you pray for the healing of an individual and healing doesn't come, it's not the individual's fault. Because God doesn't want everyone well. Paul himself prayed 3 times that this thorn would be taken from him, and the Lord said 3 times, no, no, no. And Paul stopped praying. Most gladly, therefore, will I learn through this that the power of God may rest on me. It's a mystery, but Bildad hasn't any room for mystery. It's clear in Bildad's mind that there is some secret sin somewhere in Job's life that if we stay on him long enough, he'll finally, finally admit it. I think the great sin that Job wrestled with is, how do I kill these guys? But that's just no extra charge for that. It's just a thought that I would have had I been sitting there covered in boils. Bildad now visits Job with one reminder after another of death. How's that for a counselor? How's that for a friend? He pulls out all the stops and underscores the presence, verse 14, chapter 18, of the King of Terrors. The King of Terrors. Put on your margin, death. That's what he's referring to. This is poetry. He uses poetic language. He uses allegory. He uses analogy. He uses word pictures in the poetry of his presentation. And he pictures Job dying in 4 different word pictures. Verses 5 and 6, a light going out. Indeed, the light of the wicked goes out. The flame of his fire gives no light. The tent is dark, verse 6. Second, a person who is trapped, heading for death. That's verses 7 through 10. The vigorous stride is shortened, and his own scheme brings him down. There's an implication that you have a scheme, Job, and you're not admitting it. You're not confessing it. Notice the word pictures for this trapped person. He is thrown into the net by his own feet. He steps on the webbing. 9, a snare seizes him. Verse 9 concludes, a trap snaps shut. Verse 10, a noose for him is hidden in the ground. A trap for him on the path. And then third, when you get to verse 11, he becomes a fugitive who is being pursued. And here is where he introduces the King of Terrors by name. All around, terrors frighten him. So there are terrors to frighten him, verse 11. There's exhaustion that weakens him, verse 12. His strength is famished. There's calamity that confuses him. Calamity is ready at his side. Sound like Job? Keep reading. His skin is devoured by disease. Job, listen. These are all signs of you and your life. Verse 14, you're torn from the security of your tent. You've lost it all. You've had the removal of all of your goods and all of your financial security. Ultimately, look at 15, how it ends. Brimstone is scattered on his habitation. Hell itself, Job. Fire and brimstone, that's coming, Job. Then he describes him after a light that's extinguished and a person that's trapped and a fugitive that's being pursued. Fourth, he shows him to be a tree that's uprooted, verse 16. His roots are dried below. His branch is cut off. Memory of him perishes from the earth like a tree that's cut down. In a passing of years, you can't even remember where it was. There's no name. He's driven from light to darkness and chased from the inhabited world. No offspring, no posterity among his people, nor any survivor where he sojourned. Surely, look at this grim conclusion, verse 21. Such are the dwellings of the wicked. Can't you hear Bildad? Such are the dwellings of the wicked. This is the place of him who does not know God. Whoa! I mean, here is Job itching madly. Fever is growing, and he head shaved, and he dirty there sitting in that city dump. And here is this man with the audacity to dress him down and to judge him. Now, why would the Lord include this in his word? Why? Well, if I may, Bildad still lives. Sometime he comes in the form of a mate who, no matter what, cannot bring a word of encouragement or affirmation. Sometime it comes in the form of a boss. Sometime it's a preacher in a pulpit that's using it as a hammer to beat the sheep. Sometime it's a careless and angry head nurse who, you know, will be glad when you're gone so you can get the bed clean, get somebody else in here. But Bildad still lives. You know, he made two major mistakes. First, he's talking to the wrong person. And second, he's speaking with the wrong motive. Let me tell you something. The things Bildad says about death and about being haunted by death and being driven to this frightening degree, it's true if you don't know Christ. He's got the wrong man in mind, but it's true. Bildad's right. There is a way that seems right to the man, but the end thereof are the ways of death. You and I know people who do not know the Lord Jesus, and we try every gracious way we know to present to them hope and reassurance and forgiveness and a reason to go on, and we weave into it words regarding their coming to Christ, and they blink and look at us, and they say, no, we make it on our own. Well, that's what you get when you try to make it on your own. And the horror is this is the place of him who does not know God. But you see, Bildad has no right to say this to a fellow believer. Now let's notice Job's reply. Job heard his opening words, verse 2 of chapter 18. Look at Job's opening words, verse 2 of chapter 19. How long will you torment me and crush me with words? These 10 times you have insulted me. You are not ashamed to wrong me. I have the verbs underlined in my Bible. Torment, crush, insult, wrong. Whew. Let me step in here before we get neck deep in this with Job. Reproof is a good thing. We all need accountability, no question. Some don't like and don't want accountability. So any kind of reproof is resisting. Preachers love to be kept free of reproof, so they love the verse, touch not God's anointed. So I'm a man of the book. You don't correct me. I'm above that. I correct you. That's garbage. We all need reproof. Faithful are the wounds of a friend. Faithful are the wounds. Trustworthy are the bruises caused by the wounding of one who loves you, the Hebrew reads. Trustworthy are the bruises caused by the wounding of one who loves you, but deceitful are the kisses of an enemy.
1: 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Bildad showed up with a hammer, but true friends come with a heart. 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Chuck Swindoll has been walking us through the Old Testament book of Job. It's a shocking portrayal of human suffering. And today's study in Job's chapter 18 and 19 remind us that people closest to us can either become our greatest source of healing or our deepest source of pain. 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And if you're ready to learn more about Job's story, or you're looking for a creative way to guide your Bible study group in lively discussion, we invite you to request the Searching the Scriptures Bible Study Workbook for this series. 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The collection includes 22 sermons on CD and MP3. It contains the full message you heard today called Reassuring Hope for the Assaulted and Abused. 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
2: Empowered by praise, you will experience power in praising and thanking and blessing the Lord as a lifestyle. 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
3: Remember Cain and Abel from the first pages of the Bible? God accepted Abel's sacrifice, but not Cain's. Here's Dr. Youssef with a word about faith.
2: I have a hunch that Cain's sacrifice probably was greater than Abel's. Cain's sacrifice probably been more generous than that of Abel's. You say, well, what's the difference? Why would God accept Abel's sacrifice, but he rejects Cain's? Ah, the difference is very simple, and it is this. Abel sacrificed in obedience. And that's, beloved, what faith is all about. He gave to God what God wanted, not what he wanted to give God.
3: This is Leading the Way with Dr. Michael Youssef. Today, Dr. Youssef continues his new series, They Were Just Like Us, with a message entitled, The Worship of Faith. Listen in.
2: We have begun a series of messages entitled, They Were Just Like Us, with the list in the Epistle to the Hebrews, where through the years have become known as Faith Hall of Fame. Hebrews chapter 11. As we continue in the series of messages, they were just like us in every way. By faith, Abel offered God a better sacrifice than Cain did. By faith, he was commended as a righteous man when God spoke well of his offering. And by faith, he still speaks, even though he's dead. Father, in the name of Jesus, I pray that you open our eyes, our hearts, and our minds to comprehend this one and only sermon that has been preached by this man thousands and thousands of years ago. I pray this in Jesus' name. Amen. The question people have asked for the ages is this: how did Abel know what sacrifice that is acceptable to God, and why didn't Cain? And that's a great question. It really is. And the answer is this. It's very simple, but don't miss it. I want you to listen to me carefully. The answer is simple. When Adam and Eve rebelled against God, disobeyed God, and then they tried to run away from God, and God caught up with them. Before God threw them out of the Garden of Eden, he basically slain an innocent lamb, shed the blood of that lamb, and gave them a covering for their nakedness. And from that moment on, Adam and Eve wanted to obey God. They understood several things about their sin. God wanted them to know that their sin is costly. God wanted them to know that an innocent blood had to be shed for the payment of their sins. God wanted them to know that sin has to be redeemed by the shedding of blood. Of course, God was painting a picture for the future of the coming of the most innocent Lamb of all, the Lamb of God who takes away the sin of the world, the Lord Jesus Christ, and the shedding of his own blood on the cross of Calvary, so that whomsoever might come to him may receive salvation, may receive forgiveness, may receive peace and joy. And there is no doubt that Adam and Eve learned that very important lesson of the shedding of a blood of a lamb as the only acceptable way to come to a holy and righteous God. And they taught this to their children as the only acceptable form of worship. And later on, of course, in the days of Moses, that was institutionalized, and the shedding of a lamb and the Day of Atonement and the rest of it. Adam and Eve's boys, Cain and Abel, no doubt have watched their parents worshiping God, God's way. Their boys, Cain and Abel, must have watched their parents obeying God this time, God's way. These two boys watched how mom and dad were now more anxious to obey God, to serve God, to please God, God's way, not their own way. And so one of the two sons, Abel, decided to follow mom and dad's example of godliness, of obedience. But Cain decided that he is going to worship God his own way, that he's going to come to God in his own terms. Today, the descendants of Cain are all those who think that all the roads lead to God, those who think that all religions are the same, all those who think that they don't have to obey the word of God in order to be acceptable to God. All those who feel that they don't have to accept Jesus as the only Savior of their life in order to make it to heaven. All the descendants of Cain are those who think that they can live their life any which way they want to, and as long as they're not committing so-called big sins, they will be all right. They're the descendants of Cain. And the reason Abel was highly commended in the New Testament, the reason why Abel was praised in the New Testament, the reason why the example of Abel has been living for thousands and thousands and thousands of years is because he wanted to express his faith in God in complete obedience. He wanted to obey God fully. He wanted to come to God God's way. He wanted to come to God on God's terms. He wanted to come to God God's way. And that is why Hebrews chapter 11 verse 4 said, by faith, not by feelings, which dominates our culture, and not by fancy, not by fear, no, by faith, Abel. By faith. In the last message, you saw that biblical faith only expresses itself in obedience to God. Total obedience. But you need to understand something here that is of vital importance. Abel was not perfect. There's some people probably get this image that Abel was a kind of a goody-two-shoes kid and Cain was a wild boy. Listen, Abel was not different from Cain. I'm going to explain to you in a minute. Because both of them were born, both Cain and Abel, they were born after sin has entered into the heart of their parents, Adam and Eve. And therefore, they were conceived like all of us by sin, are born with sin. Both had the same sin nature. Both had the same inclination towards sinning and going their own way. Both had the same limitations. Both knew what is the right way and what is the wrong way. And since faith comes by hearing, Abel believed the teaching of mom and dad and obeyed God, but Cain didn't. That's another important thing that I don't want you to miss. There is nothing intrinsically wrong with offering God the grains and the fruit. So the Bible said, Abel came and offered a lamb, shed a lamb's blood, offer a sacrifice to God, and God accepted that. But then Cain was offering fruit, and he was offering grains. There is nothing that is intrinsically wrong with the grains, because later on, when God communicated his law to Moses, among other things, there is what they call grain offering. Grain offering. So there's nothing wrong with the gift itself. In fact, I have a hunch that Cain's sacrifice probably was greater than Abel's. I have a hunch that Cain's sacrifice possibly was more expensive than that of Abel's. I just think possibly Cain's sacrifice may have been more impressive than that of Abel's. Cain's sacrifice possibly have been more in abundance. Cain's sacrifice probably been more generous than that of Abel's. You say, well, what's the difference? Why would God accept Abel's sacrifice, but he rejects Cain's? Ah, the difference is very simple, and it is this. Abel sacrificed in obedience. And that's, beloved, what faith is all about. He gave to God what God wanted, not what he wanted to give God. An epistle of Jude. One chapter, and there in verse 11, he talks about the way of Cain. He said, what is the way of Cain that the epistle of Jude talks about? It is the way of self-will. It is the way of religious hypocrisy. It is the way of dead rituals. It is the way of self-pleasing. It is the way of playing God. It is the way that represented in dead religion. Cain's way represented empty religious activities. Cain's way represented religious fanaticism. And it is not surprising, my beloved friends, that both Abel and the Lord Jesus Christ were both killed by religious fanatics. Religious fanaticism has been killing Christian believers all over the world. Recently, we got an email from a representative of Leading the Way in a country in which I will not mention. He told us that a pastor, and all pastors in that church are all underground, a pastor came home, found his wife strangled to death by religious fanatics. You see, God's way is not religious fanaticism. God's way is obedience to the living God through his Son, the Lord Jesus Christ, and that's it. So the question that each of us must ask is this: Lord, am I obeying you fully? Lord, am I obeying your word? Lord, am I obeying your command? Lord, am I obeying your instructions? Lord, am I walking by faith or am I walking by sight? Are my eyes fixed on eternity or am I living for today? They were just like us. Abel was like us. He had all the weaknesses and the frailties and the failures of all of us. But I have no doubt that Abel was just as sinful as his brother Cain. Maybe even more so. Cain probably would be the kind of guy who would be described as a good man today by our standards. Cain probably was a likable guy, probably more likable than Abel. I mean, he was the fun of the party. Probably he was the kind of guy who was on everyone's cocktail invitation list. Cain probably would be the kind of guy who was amiable. Cain probably was the kind of guy who was admired. He was a go-getter. He was an initiator. Oh, he was the fun guy. Cain probably was the kind of guy who was a philanthropist. Remember I told you in the last message that you can sacrifice without obedience, but you cannot obey without sacrificing? You see, it's right here. He would be probably the kind of guy who would give money to save the environment. He would probably be the kind of guy who would give money to save the endangered species. And who knows? Now, I have no evidence of this, but I get this picture of this guy. Because after he killed his brother, the Bible said he went out and built a city. Man, he was the urban dude before they ever existed. That was Cain. But these are not necessarily the qualities that God is looking for. God looked down and he saw faith that expressed itself in obedience. And he says, Abel is my man. Listen carefully, please. You know, and I know, and if you don't know, I hope you know now, that you can never come to God through works. All of your works, all of my works will never get us to God. Only faith and grace of God bring us to God. But having come to God, the Bible said, now, prove your love for God by obeying him. And that obedience made Abel to be an effective witness for God. For how long? All of history. Thousands of years. Although he was cut down by his envious and angry brother in his prime while he was still young, although he did not have children to carry his name, although he did not have a monument that people can visit and remember him by, although he did not leave a legacy for people to remember him with, although he did not leave a fortune for his children and grandchildren to spend, although he did not leave a dynasty to enshrine him, although he was cut down in his prime, oh, but the God who sees the very secrets of our hearts, the God who knows all things, he made sure that this man's obedience is testifying to him for history, all of history. God made sure that this man's obedience of faith is reserved for all the ages to hear. This man's faith was made sure by God that his sacrifice of faith is enduring all the time. Amen. Although Abel has been dead for thousands and thousands and thousands of years, the Bible said he still preaches. He still speaks. His one and only sermon that he's ever preached has been proclaimed all the world over. His testimony is living in the hearts of millions of people for thousands of years. His example of obedience inspired millions of people for thousands of years. His life of faith has encouraged millions of people for thousands of years. His sacrificial love for his Lord is enshrined in a testimony for all ages. Though he's dead, he still speaks. And he still preaches that same sermon, three-point sermon. What's Abel's three-point sermon? Here they are. You can take it and you can preach it and you don't have to give him credit. That man can come to God only by faith, not by works. That man must accept God's revelation and not his own wisdom to be saved. And thirdly, that obedience is rewarded and rebellion is judged. I think that's a great 3 points, aren't you? And as you know, I love to give illustrations, whether it be from history or biography, whatever it may be. As I was thinking, at least there were half a dozen examples from biographies that I have read through the years of the great men and women of God were going through my head. Which one do I use to illustrate my point here today? Here's on my computer, popped up, an email. Right there on my screen of live today example of obedience of faith. And as I read that email, I must confess to you, I wept, and then I said, I wonder whether I can share this with you. I asked that person's permission to share it with you. I'm going to read to you parts of that email to encourage you. As I listened to your sermon this morning, I knew that I was getting an answer to two prayers that I have been putting before the Lord for a long time. The first is what I already told you about, walking by faith. The second, the finances that the Lord has given me that are in my saving accounts, and how to be used as he desires, and not for my false security that I may have for my future. It is very possible I may not see retirement. Whether I do or not, I only share the following because I think God spoke it to my heart. And I do so to encourage you. So I called the people at Leading the Way today and asked them, what is the cost of the production, just the production, for just one Arabic program for a year? It would be my great privilege to underwrite that so that the message can go to the persecuted church. The longer I walk with the Lord, the more I see how much we, in all our comfort, need to grow from their faith and the faith of those saints. It is sweet of the Lord to let me have that amount in my savings. Listen to me very carefully, please. I did not read this to you in order to send you on a guilt trip. I read this for a reason. I want to show you that obedient faith is alive and well in this church. And I don't know what God is calling you to do. I don't know what you've been closing your ears to the Lord about. I don't know what you're dragging your feet in. I don't know what God is saying to you, but God is speaking to you. To some of you who have never committed your life to Jesus Christ, He may be calling you to come and receive Him as the Savior of your Lord. You may come and surrender your pride and make Him the Savior and Lord of your life. For those of you who know the Lord, God may be speaking to you about something. Whether to be able to open your mouth for the first time and testify to your salvation, His salvation through you. Whatever it may be, you know it, I don't know it. I know what God says to me. And I know the times when I drag my heels. And I know you do. Whatever He is saying to you today, say, Lord, I want to walk of faith. I want to be obedient. I don't want to just to go around saying I'm a Christian and I'm a Christian. I want to prove my Christianity by my obedience to your command in my life. Father, it is impossible for us to do anything that will even come close to the incredible sacrifice that you, Father, made when you looked down upon that cross and saw your Son bleeding to death in order that He may satisfy your justice in order that He may pay for the consequences of my sin. He took my cross. He took my pain on that cross. And so, Father, I now come to you with these your people. And we cry to you for one thing. For those of us who are in disobedience, break us that we may become obedient. For I pray that in the mighty name of Jesus. Amen.
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